0: is KWSO News. I'm Samaya Kinallan. Warm Springs Housing Authority held a ribbon-cutting ceremony for the Kalama Lane Housing Project yesterday. The street in the Tenino neighborhood consists of 10 single-family units, 4 homes at 4 bedrooms and 6 are 5 bedrooms. Warm Springs Housing Authority's Danielle Wood.
1: This is a 5-bedroom home. We've got 6 of them in the project. We've got 4 4-bedroom homes. So this is a family project. We were able to fence all of the yards, and they will be completely enclosed. We were able to put blacktop in the driveways, and it feels like it really finished out the project nicely.
0: The Kalama Lane Housing Project was grant-funded.
1: This makes us highly competitive when it comes to grants. The grant that built this project, it was an IHBG competitive from 2022, and it was the largest that it had ever been. We were successful with $7.5 million. There were 22 grants issued that year, and we competed nationwide, 175 tribes nationwide, and we were one of the ones that were successful. The whole project was built with that money. We had no other monies coming in, and we're under budget, and we're ahead of schedule. This project wasn't due to complete until September, so I'm really super proud.
0: All 10 new homes include solar panels to help offset electric costs. Eligibility for the new homes on Kalama Lane are must be a tribal member, a first-time home buyer, and be income eligible. If you'd like to learn more about the Kalama Lane project, stop by Warm Springs Housing Authority or by going to the website at www.wshousing.org. Their number is 541-553-3250. For KWSO News, I'm Samai Kinallan.
2: That were in part aimed at countering Iran. NPR's Michelle Kellerman reports that Trump now wants to see more countries join.
3: President Trump says he's trying to put a lot of pieces together in the Middle East, and he argues that it should be mandatory for countries like Saudi Arabia and Qatar to sign normalization deals with Israel as part of an end to the U.S.-Israeli war against Iran.
4: It'll be historic if they do it. And I think they owe that to us, to be honest. I think because that really would be a tremendous sign. And I think those countries owe it to us.
3: As reporters shouted questions at his cabinet meeting this week, Trump turned to his top negotiator, real estate developer Steve Witkoff.
4: Steve, are you going to get them to sign?
5: We're definitely pushing it, Mr. President.
4: I'm not sure we should make the deal if they don't sign. You want to know the truth?
3: Trump may be trying to find a kind of accomplishment coming out of this war, says Michael Ratney, a former career diplomat who was ambassador to Saudi Arabia until Trump returned to office.
6: He seems to think having more countries normalize relations with Israel might just be that accomplishment, but it's just not realistic to think that Saudi Arabia or Qatar or Pakistan, for that matter, are about to sign on to the Abraham Accords. They have their own calculations when it comes to establishing relations with Israel, and this war didn't make them any more inclined to do so. If anything, it may have made it harder.
3: Ratney says the Saudis have made clear they won't sign a normalization deal with Israel without a clear pathway to Palestinian statehood. The war in Gaza and Israel's violence against Palestinians in the West Bank are pushing that goal further away, says Brian Katulis of the Middle East Institute, a Washington think tank.
7: The real pathway to expanding the Abraham Accords runs not through Tehran, but through Ramallah and Gaza. The central file and main concern when Saudi Arabia or Qatar looks at perhaps joining a normalization accord with Israel, their central concern is there a pathway to a two-state solution?
3: There, too, President Trump has made bold statements setting up a board of peace that's supposed to rebuild Gaza. But that work hasn't really started, and Palestinians currently have no path forward for a state of their own. So why does Trump keep talking about this when the prospects seem unlikely? Katulis calls it performative diplomacy, that Trump is making big statements to try to show his detractors that he has a plan for the Middle East.
7: With this Iran war, we've dug ourselves in a hole. We're trying to solve problems that didn't exist before the war began, like the closure of the Strait of Hormuz and Iran's control of it. And I think he's just he's grasping at straws to, you know, harkens back to something that he thinks fondly of. It was, in fact, a major accomplishment of his first term, but he's not looking at it in terms of the right pathway to how to get from here to there.
3: In his first term, the United Arab Emirates and Bahrain normalized relations with Israel, and those agreements have survived despite the wars in Gaza, Lebanon, and Iran. But Trump has long sought a bigger deal, that is, getting Saudi Arabia to join in this process, too. Michelle Kellerman, NPR News, the State Department.
8: In just more than 2 weeks, Haiti's national soccer team will face Scotland in the World Cup. The Sea Lake Grenadier in Massachusetts could be a once-in-a-lifetime opportunity for the third-largest Haitian community in the U.S., but scoring tickets could take a small miracle. From member station WBUR, Simone Rios reports.
9: It's not every day that a soccer announcer gets to call a match that ends in a country's second-ever World Cup qualification.
10: Haiti, for the first time since 1974.
9: That moment was a big deal for the 80,000 Haitians who call Massachusetts home, and a lot of them could fit in the 64,000-seat stadium just south of Boston. But unlike the Scotland fans, who've chartered 20 school buses to the game, many on the Haitian side are still scrambling for tickets. A few hundred people gathered recently for Haiti's flag-raising ceremony outside Boston City Hall. Among the Haitian dignitaries, surely some would have landed tickets by now, right? We asked a business owner, a pastor, Haiti's consul general in Boston.

Hey, but I just want to give a happy birthday shout out to anybody out there that has a birthday today on May 28th. I hope you are loved and you are valued and you are appreciated in this world, in this community, and in your own personal lives and families. Again, from all of us here at KWSO, we just want to wish you a happy birthday and that you enjoy this lovely evening. And please enjoy this happy birthday song from Bear Creek here on KWSO.

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1: 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This is the Community Calendar on 91.9 FM, KWSO.
0: Hey there, Warm Springs and KWSO listeners. Samayakin here at KWSO, giving you your evening community calendar. Let's get right into it. It is now 6:39. Warm Springs Tribal Court will be closed tomorrow afternoon for monthly service from 3 to 5 p.m. If you do have an emergency, contact police dispatch. For any non-urgent matters, please leave a voicemail at 541-553-3278 or by emailing court@wstribes.org. The office will reopen for regular business on Monday, June 1st. Let us see what else we have on our community calendar. Join OPB producer Jesse Shears for a special screening and celebration of the film First Descent, Kayaking the Klamath, tomorrow at the Magister Performing Arts Center. The film follows a group of 28 indigenous kayakers who paddled the entire 300-mile Klamath River to become the first to descend the free-flowing river after the removal of four dams. A conversation will follow. Snacks will be provided by OPB from Twisted Teepee. Doors will open up at 4 and the program to start at 6 o'clock. Tickets are free but required, and you can register that at opb.org/madrispack. A Class of 2026 graduation walkthrough at the Warm Springs K-Fruit Academy is coming up Monday, June 1st at 10 a.m. It'll include Madras and Bridges High School seniors and ECE incoming kindergartners. A memorial for Nikki Naya Caldera will be held on Saturday, May 30th at Warm Springs Agency's Longhouse. It'll start at 11 a.m. and include a giveaway, name giving, and dinner. High Desert ESD STEM Hub and COCC will be hosting a STEM camp June 22nd through the 25th from 9:30 to 2 each day at the COCC Bend and Madras campuses. It's open to current 6th and 7th graders, and transportation is provided to and from Warm Springs each day. It's free to students in Jefferson County and Culver. And questions, you can contact Lisa Meredith at lisa.meredith@hdesd.org or by calling 541-693-5681. You can find the website to register on today's calendar at kwso.org. The 2026 Payimsha Traditional Parade honoring the horses will be held on Saturday, June 27th. Lineup for participants will start up at 10 a.m. with judging at 10:15. The parade begins at 11 at the campus and ends at the powwow grounds. Divisions for judging will be adult, teen, and youth in these categories: walkers, traditional floats, contemporary floats, and horse riders. If you have any questions, you can contact Ramona Baez at 541-460-0077 or by emailing samveronica75@gmail.com. 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
4: Sin importar su migratorio, usted tiene derechos. 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
8: Greetings, my relatives in Kixt. 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
9: How are you, Mom?
8: 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Kungi Maita Winumsh.
9: How are you, Dad?
8: Kungi Maita Winumsh. Kungi Maita Apu.
9: How are you, brother?
8: 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Kungi Maita Punash.
9: How are you, sister?
8: 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Kungi Maita Awi.
9: How are you, little brother?
8: 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Kungi Maita Achi.
9: How are you, little sister?
8: 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Kungi Maita Asha.
9: How are you, daughter?
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1: Today is May 28th. On this day in 1774, the first Continental Congress convened in Virginia. 1928, Chrysler Corporation merged with Dodge Brothers Incorporated. And 1953, the Walt Disney film Melody premiered in the Paramount Theater in Hollywood. The picture was the first 3D cartoon. A look at a local happening on this day in the past is coming up in just a moment.
2: KWSO's On This Day in History is brought to you by the Jefferson County School District 509J. District information can be found at the district's website at jcsd.k12.or.us. There you can find calendar information, links to each school in 509J, school board agendas and meeting dates, resources for families, including academic and community resources. Jefferson County Community Learning Center also

0: on the estimated costs of the Butler Company and the Littleton Architects' estimations. The tentative schedule for Kaneda 2 will begin with a final report to council and then a pre-construction conference. A notice to proceed will be issued and finally construction will begin. Council next reviewed resolution number 3055, which provided for two election boards and one counting board. The tribal council members decided to have one election board and one counting board and decided all referendum voting will be held at the community center. And new board members were selected. The election and counting boards will serve through the end of the year, and their rate of pay will be $30 per day, plus a mileage rate of 12 cents per mile for their services. And Mr. Noble Sanderville gave his report on the trip to San Francisco on the housing program. He told the council members there were 22 tribes represented at the conference, along with HUD and OEO officials. He stated that there are several programs available, of which a few would fit our needs. He suggested the council invite some of the housing officials to meet with them and explain the mutual help housing and the conventional low-rent housing. May 28, 1968.
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3: This is Think Out Loud on OPB. I'm Dave Miller. What happens when someone who's accused of not doing enough to protect a child from abuse says that they were subject to abuse from the same perpetrator? The question is at the heart of a trial that's happening in Benton County right now. Deborah Albin is facing criminal mistreatment and manslaughter charges for the 2023 death of her baby, Opal. She says she was abused by the father of her child, Andrew Oakes, who is facing second-degree murder charges. Kaylee Tournay is an investigative reporter with Investigate West. She's been following the case, and she joins us now. It's great to have you back on the show.
4: Thanks, Dave. Glad to be here.
3: Before we start, I should say, in case it's not obvious from my intro, that we are going to be talking about allegations of child abuse and domestic violence, so listeners should beware. I want to start with the big picture here, which is a sort of the broader focus of your reporting. Can you describe what are known as failure to protect laws?
4: Sure. So these are laws that establish the duty of parents or sometimes other caregivers to provide for children and other dependent people's basic needs. But often when we say failure to protect, that's shorthand for a specific type of alleged failure involving the abuse of the child by another person where the offending parent is accused of failing to stop it.
3: How common are these laws, these specific laws around the country?
4: They're very common. A majority of states have an explicit failure to protect law, some form of that, regarding child abuse, and most of the rest have a more general law under which parents can be charged for essentially the same conduct.
3: Oregon does not have a specific failure to protect law. So what laws do prosecutors rely on here for these kinds of cases?
4: We found that the statute in Oregon that's commonly used is called criminal mistreatment, and it covers a very wide range of violations of someone's legal duty to provide care. So in addition to this theory of failure to provide protection from abuse, it includes failures to provide adequate and necessary medical care, not just to children, but it can also apply to someone in charge of caring for an elderly person or a dependent adult. It can include leaving a child or dependent person unattended in a way that endangers them, even hiding or stealing their money. So it's a very broad statute in Oregon.
3: So this gets us to the particular case that you wrote about and have been covering. It centers on the death of a 2-month-old baby named Opal Oakes. How much is known publicly about the circumstances surrounding her death?
4: Yeah, so as you noted earlier, Opal died in February of 2023. And there's sort of a lot we know and a lot that we don't know. We know that on the day that she died, she was found to have multiple broken ribs in different stages of healing. And because she was 2 months old and therefore not mobile, that raised red flags immediately from the care team that saw her in the emergency room when she stopped breathing on that Sunday afternoon. That raised their red flags for abuse. And so an autopsy was ordered, and that established the cause of her death as complications from those broken ribs. She basically had gotten an infection and pneumonia, and then an additional cause, significant condition, was acute methamphetamine toxicity. Law enforcement and prosecutors have pretty consistently offered the theory based on evidence, including the parents' text messages, that Opal's father physically abused her and used drugs around her while her mother was aware and failed to remove her from that environment.
3: So what have prosecutors said about the role that her mother, Deborah Albin, played in her death?
4: Yes, so as you mentioned, she's facing a manslaughter charge and two criminal mistreatment charges. The theories underlying both the manslaughter charge and one of those criminal mistreatment charges, the first theory is that she knowingly withheld needed medical care from Opal related to those conditions that ultimately killed her. And the last criminal mistreatment charge is a theory that she failed to provide protection from abuse.
3: What's Deborah's defense?
4: So she's pleading not guilty. Her trial is happening right now. I'm actually speaking with you during a lunch break. Court filings and her attorney's opening statement indicate that she plans to explain how abuse that she also experienced by the father affected her judgment and decision-making, and I think also inject some uncertainty into what she knew about Opal's condition and how she responded to what she knew.
3: How much has the defense been able to talk about the abuse that Deborah endured?
4: Not a lot yet, and that's because so far until this morning when the prosecution rested, we've only been hearing from prosecutors and the witnesses they've called because they make their case first. And so defense just began calling witnesses today, but we know that one of their expected witnesses is a psychologist who will testify about how she diagnosed Deborah, the mother, with complex post-traumatic stress disorder and explain how the abuse that she experienced affected her judgment and decision-making during Opal's life.
3: You talked to Josh Markey, the former Clatsop County District Attorney, who is now prosecuting homicide cases in Albany. He said this to you: "It's almost impossible for me to imagine a situation where the non-offending parent sees abuse happening and is legitimately afraid, but has absolutely no other option than to just remain in the situation. There are so many things that they can do. They can leave. They can anonymously report it to the police or other authorities." What did you hear in response to this?
4: Well, of course, every situation is different and has unique circumstances, but the experts in domestic violence and family law who I talk to, who have experience with these situations, say it's just often not so simple for mothers. And I'll just pause here and note that it is mostly mothers, overwhelmingly mothers, who are prosecuted for failure to protect over fathers. And it's just, those experts told me it's not so simple for them to remove themselves from relationships where they're being abused or controlled. Sometimes a victim's attempts to leave are the most dangerous times when the violence against them can escalate. Reports to friends, family, or police can spark retaliatory violence, not even just against the victim, but against the children or other loved ones. If they leave with their children, they might find themselves on the receiving end of a petition for full custody from the other parent or an attempt to press charges for custodial interference. So those are some of the caveats that those experts shared with me that they've seen that complicate this idea of you always can just leave.
3: One of the central ideas, as I understand it, of these failure to protect laws or similar sort of prosecutions is that they're supposed to provide an extra incentive to interrupt abuse. What did you hear about that from people who work with survivors of domestic abuse?
4: Yeah, a few things come to mind that experts told me. One is that the mothers that they've worked with were already thinking of their children, and their decisions were often driven by calculating how they could best ensure their children's safety, even while they themselves were dealing with trauma and the psychological impact of the abuse cycle. Compared to crimes involving specific acts, like we might think of theft, for example, you take something and that's an act that you do. These are crimes of omission, where it's what you didn't do and why you didn't do it that gets scrutinized very closely. And people don't always know that they can be prosecuted for that. And I just also want to note, Dave, when we hear these stories, they involve mothers sometimes who have regularly been beaten, sometimes for years, who were shoved into car trunks or closets, who were choked or who were living in physical danger basically every day. And the experts I talked with pointed out that the threat of prosecution doesn't necessarily make it safer. It doesn't provide a way for someone to leave just because you might be prosecuted for not leaving.
3: How common are cases like this where someone who's accused of not doing more to protect a child from abuse says that they themselves were subject to abuse from the same person?
4: It's a good question, and it's not one that has been very robustly explored, I think, compared to maybe other questions in the criminal justice system. While doing my own research and reporting, I found that in Oregon, it's difficult to say how commonly these types of prosecutions happen because the crime with which people are charged is so broad, as I mentioned at the top. And even nationwide, I could only find a few different analyses of cases to establish trends in who was charged and what the underlying circumstances were. Probably one of the best examples that I found, though, was a 2014 BuzzFeed News analysis of cases in 24 states, which found that women accused had been abused in nearly 40% of cases. So that's something, at least a little bit of insight. And sometimes women who are battered and are convicted of failing to protect their children get more prison time than the parent who abused the child.
3: Meanwhile, where does Andrew Oakes's murder charge stand right now?
4: So his case is ongoing in Benton County. He doesn't have a trial date yet, and we're continuing to see motions around evidence and sort of pretrial discussions around what might happen at trial.
3: Kaylee, thanks very much.
4: Thank you.
3: Kaylee Tournay is an investigative reporter at Investigate West. Coming up after a break, we're going to hear about the plans for and the pushback against a proposed new veterans cemetery in Marion County.
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6: Inash Nishaichin Pushwaipa. 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Inash Nishaichin Pushwaipa. 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Inash Nishaichin Tuchusipa. I live in Prineville. Inash Nishaichin Tuchusipa. Inash Nishaichin Tuchusipa.
7: So Tuchus is where the willow grows in Prineville.
6: 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I live in Culver. Inash Nishaichin Culverpa.
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3: From the Gert Boyle Studio at OPB, this is Think Out Loud. I'm Dave Miller. The Department of Veterans Affairs wants to acquire a vineyard southeast of Salem for a new national cemetery. But local residents and elected officials and even the governor are all pushing back. They're worried about water use and traffic and what a cemetery would mean for the rural character of the farming community. Haley Cook has been following this for the Salem Reporter and joins us now. It's great to have you on Think Out Loud.
12: Thank you for having me, Dave.
3: Why does the VA say that it needs a new site for a national cemetery?
12: So this is a question that was actually left unanswered for a long time. We assumed that the existing Willamette National Cemetery in Portland was nearing capacity, but at this time it's still taking graves, so we never had an official answer on that until recently. But VA officials did say that it is expected to reach capacity in 15 years. So the VA began their property search recently for the expansion.
3: Can you describe the site that they have zeroed in on?
12: So the site at Howell Prairie Road, it's located in the unincorporated community of McClay. It's an active vineyard, a farming operation. It's a little over 300 acres. And the neighbors, I'd say, or the community, I'd say, is largely a farming, rural community.
3: How did the VA settle on this particular site in Marion County?
12: This is another great question that was largely unanswered for a while, but recently we learned that it was scouted by the VA during a market research that they did between December 2023 and September 2024. And they were essentially looking for a property over 270 acres with infrastructure and land that would be suitable for the construction of a new cemetery. They found 14 potential sites in that search that met their criteria and ultimately settled on the Howell Prairie Road property.
3: In your original article about this back in September, you had a line that was confusing to me. So this is after the VA said that it was evaluating this particular parcel, and then you talked to the vineyard company's manager who said that the VA's letter was the first he heard of their interest to acquire the property. He told you the property was strictly a farming operation and not right. currently for sale. So what happened?
12: So that strictly farming operation quote came from me asking him if the property was a winery, and it is not. So they're not actually making wine on the property. They're just growing the grapes to make the wine. And while the property isn't officially on the market, the VA scouted it and, from my understanding, then got in touch with the company and asked to buy it, essentially.
3: And the company is interested. So we'll talk about the pushback, but the landowners themselves say, yes, we'd like to sell.
12: That's correct. They're now saying that they are willing to sell it to the VA.
3: How big would this cemetery be? I mean, has the VA said what the gravesite capacity is?
12: So this cemetery would be more or less the same size as the existing Willamette National Cemetery. And the current Willamette National Cemetery has over 200,000 graves, and it is nearing capacity. So we can infer that this new development would have about the same amount once construction was fully complete.
3: At this point, where has pushback to the plan come from?
12: So it first came from the neighbors. They did their first Grange meeting at the McClay Grange. I believe it was in October, shortly after the VA announced that they were scoping the Howell Prairie Road property for its environmental effects of a cemetery. And they have been pushing back on this ever since and working tirelessly to get communication from the VA to get answers. And since then, county commissioners, Marion County Commissioners, Representative Paul Evans have expressed pushback. And then more recently, Governor Tina Kotek authored a letter to the VA asking them to work with our commissioners to find a more suitable location for the cemetery.
3: If you're just tuning in, we're talking right now about the VA's plans or hopes for a veteran cemetery and what's currently a vineyard in the McClay community in Marion County. Haley Cook has been covering this for the Salem Reporter. So let's turn to some of the specific concerns. In a recent letter to the VA, the Marion County Commission warned that they would not be able to use the water that currently is being used to grow grapes. Why not? What did the county commission say?
12: So the commissioner said that the property has a water certificate that is allowing it to use the well water that it's using to grow the grapes. But they said that the water certificate covers what is being used for statewide land use goals. And they said that the cemetery does not fit that criteria for statewide land use goals, and that essentially they would not be able to use the water on that property to do the landscaping or whatever they need to use it for.
3: What have you heard about traffic. What are the specific traffic concerns?
12: So in the VA's draft environmental assessment, they assessed that the cemetery would or could bring over 200 additional cars to McClay's roads daily. And this is something that has been a concern by neighbors from the beginning, because if you just drive through McClay, you'll immediately notice these roads, they're windy, they're narrow. An influx of traffic to this area would be immediately noticeable. And it raises the question of, can these roads even suit this influx of traffic daily?
3: There's a big difference between a cemetery and, say, a housing development or a factory. But what have residents and local leaders said about what this would mean for the rural character of the area?
12: So this community is really defined by open farmland and agriculture, and locals are concerned that this large-scale development could fundamentally change their community's rural character. And the project would convert productive Willamette Valley farmland into a long-term construction zone. And that would produce decades of noise, possibly heavy traffic and congestion on these rural roads. And those impacts, many say, are clash with the area's identity as this peaceful farming community.
3: County commissioners have brought up another issue as well. They're against the VA's proposed demolition of the Waldo House. What is the Waldo House?
12: So the Waldo House was the home of Daniel and Melinda Waldo, who came to Oregon on the Oregon Trail around the mid-1800s. And that home still stands on the property, but it's definitely not in the best shape. If you look at recent pictures, it's clearly abandoned, it's boarded up, and some of its original features are missing. And the VA has proposed demolishing it for this cemetery. But the commissioners and several other local officials and neighbors are against that proposal.
3: What kind of public engagement has the VA done to hear directly from community members about these various concerns?
12: So the VA has hosted two meetings in Salem at the library on Thursday, April 30th. They began those presentations with a presentation, just kind of walking through the timeline for the project and giving some more details about it that we haven't heard before. And that was followed by what I call the note card and answer portion of the meeting, where instead of taking questions aloud during a traditional Q&A, they were asking neighbors strictly to write down their questions on note cards to then be sorted on stage by VA executives and answered there. And that was the first time that many neighbors got a response from the VA.
3: Okay, so there's local opposition and opposition from the county commission and even the governor, as you noted. But what legal mechanisms are there to prevent the VA from eventually going forward with this?
12: That's a great question. And I think for many, it's unclear. This is kind of an unprecedented situation for the neighbors. They're up against a bigger entity than they have ever had to face before. A few years ago, they shut down or pushed back on, and then which led to the shutdown of a project that was proposed by county officials. But this is a much, much different beast and much larger. So I think that's something that a lot of people are mulling over, including local politicians and the neighbors.
3: What's the possible timing now?
12: So the VA just recently, on May 21st, closed the public comment period for the final environmental assessment. So we are now waiting on that assessment to be published, and the VA would not provide a date for when that could happen.
3: Haley, thanks very much.
12: Thank you.
3: Haley Cook is a reporter for the Salem Reporter. She covers healthcare and business. Coming up after a break, we're going to hear why freight train delays have been getting worse in Portland's Central East Side and what can be done about it.
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3: This is Think Out Loud on OPB. I'm Dave Miller. Train-related traffic delays in Portland, especially in the city's inner east side, have gotten worse in recent years. In fact, it's possible that you are stuck behind a train at this very moment and that the delay could stretch for hours. As rail transportation consultant Bill Bergel told Willamette Week recently, the length of these delays is tied to the growing length of the trains themselves. Trains used to be around 7,500 feet or so. Now they're regularly 15,000 feet or more. Bergel has 50 years of experience in the rail industry and has been a member of the city's freight committee since its inception. He has some ideas to get around or to actually prevent these delays, and he joins us now to talk about them. It's great to have you on Think Out Loud.
15: Thank you, Dave.
3: I want to start with the voicemail that we got. We got a lot of calls about people's experience getting stuck behind trains. This is Tom in Portland.
16: I get a mini heart attack. Almost a full-blown heart attack every time I see those rail crossing lights go off and the rails go down when you're on 11th Avenue crossing over at Clinton. Because you never know if it's going to be a MAX train or a freight train. And if it's the latter, you're stuck there forever.
3: Okay, so Bill, let's start first of all just with some definitions here. As he says here, there are different trains that can that could stop you. Some of them are brief, though. MAX trains are short, pretty fast, over and done in, I don't know, 45 seconds or something. Amtrak passenger trains are a little bit longer, but not that big a deal. And then there are freight trains. And even there, my understanding is there's a couple different kinds. But the real culprit for what could be hours-long delays are intermodal freight trains. So what are intermodal trains?
15: Well, they're trains that carry containerized traffic that pretty much originates over in Asia. It's all a manufacturing capability that we've outsourced. That's all coming back to us on in these containers, and then it gets shipped, distributed throughout the United States from West Coast ports.
3: Intermodal because it could be first on a train and then go onto a semi.
15: Yes, correct.
3: Into a truck.
15: These are standardized containers that are international. They're 20-foot. Domestic are usually 40-foot boxes, and they're considered TEU is the nomenclature, a 20-foot equivalent. And that's how ships are rated. Most of these ships coming in are about 16,000 TEUs, and they're now making ships that carry 24,000 TEUs into ports that can handle those.
3: So I mentioned the doubling or more in the average length of some of these trains. Why are these trains getting so much longer?
15: Well, the actual weight per car is fairly low on a intermodal car, and so locomotives can handle quite a bit of tonnage. And so it's a natural progression for railroads to just extend these trains longer and longer.
3: They get more money.
15: They get more money per unit of a cargo they carry. That's correct. And then if you can make a train safely 15,000 feet or more long, then you'll do that. And the railroads have demonstrated that they, through about three technological improvements in the last 15, 20 years, they've implemented those, and these trains are quite safe to operate.
3: How much more efficient are trains than trucks for transporting goods?
15: Typically, you can put about 3.5 to 4 truckloads on one rail car. So right away, you get that type of efficiency. But you can go 500 miles on 1 gallon of diesel fuel and take 1 ton of cargo that far. So it's very efficient. In fact, when you get increased fuel prices, there's a trend to go by train versus trucks.
17: Well, I've been wondering about that. I mean, because obviously that's what's happening right now with the war in Iran. But how quickly can that switch happen? I mean, this gets to supply chain decisions, the kind of question that most of us weren't asking before the pandemic, but it seems like increasingly that we're aware of these decisions. How quickly could you switch if diesel prices go way up, say?
15: So if you're a consignee and you want to ship a container across the U.S., you will work with a freight forwarder or a third-party logistics firm, 3PL we call them. Once you sign the contract and you have a specified time in which you want this train or truck or container delivered, you won't know how it goes. You actually turn that over to the 3PL, and that company will make that decision. And if it's more than 500 miles, it's more than likely to go by train.
17: Okay, all this is some helpful background for the real meat of this conversation, which is the delays. So can you give us, I'm sure you could do the hour-long version, but can we get the quick version of what's happening as an intermodal freight train stops, stopping drivers at Southeast 11th or 12th for hours, sometimes even goes backwards a little bit? What's happening that we can't see?
15: Well, that train it's what they call a Chicago train, and the reverse is also true. They'll run a train from Chicago into Portland as well, but we'll talk about the eastbound. But basically, a container ship will call on Seattle-Tacoma, and based on longshoremen schedules, they'll build that. They'll release the containers off the ship, and then the train will get built. And roughly, that train will be ready to go about midnight.
17: When you say built, you mean attaching car to car to car,
15: right,
17: with the containers,
15: correct,
17: on top? Okay.
15: Right. They'll get the locomotives, they'll call the crew on duty, and that train will come down and arrive into Portland somewhere between 6 and 10 a.m. each day. And that train will traverse through all the city streets into Portland and basically put itself into different tracks in Brooklyn Yard. At that time, then Union Pacific will call an outbound crew on duty, and they'll take all the business that comes from Northern California, all of Oregon, and Southwest Washington, which has been assembled there in Brooklyn Yard, and they'll build that into additional cuts of cars, and then the outbound train crew will then start to assemble not only the cars that just came on the inbound, but they'll add them to those two cuts of cars, and then they'll basically make that 15,000-foot train.
17: And all that can take hours.
15: Yeah, if all goes well, you can, Union Pacific is conscious of the fact that they block the crossings. They're not unaware of that, so they can get that down to 45 minutes if all goes well. But if business is good and it's going to improve, it can take an hour and a half and sometimes two. And if there's a problem with the car, then they have to set that car out, and then that adds to the delay.
17: Let's listen to another voicemail that came in.
18: My name's Dan King. I work for the City of Portland for Parks and Recreation. This morning, I was trying to patrol a park and found that I could not reach it because the route was blocked by a train. I had to do a serious reroute, and this kind of thing happens fairly often when one is trying to work around the northern portion of downtown.
17: It seems like we don't know what Dan was talking about this morning in terms of the patrol. Maybe it was just a routine patrol as opposed to, say, an emergency response. But how do you think about the safety implications of stopped trains?
15: Well, the railroad's very much aware when they stop on a crossing. It's not that they're ignorant of that. And so they'll try to expedite the movement of that train off that crossing. these trains are very long, and there's not that many places where they can stop without blocking a crossing. So all told, in Portland area, there's about 150 crossings, of which about 50 are what we consider at-grade crossings. And of those 50, you know, there's some of those could be eliminated, but there's about 22 essential crossings that the railroads try to avoid blocking.
17: We asked folks on Facebook if they regularly get stuck at Portland train crossings for an hour or more. Tarver House said many days of kids being late to school at Winter Haven, which is in the Brooklyn neighborhood, and late to pick up after school. Josh Mitchell wrote, as somebody who does food delivery via DoorDash, it has a huge impact. One, I can't cancel for the customer's sake. Two, I'm literally losing money because my time is what makes me money. And three, the customer now has cold food. So let's say that nothing changes. How much of an increase in rail traffic is Union Pacific publicly estimating right now based on what they've said?
15: Yeah, they just recently published, they're attempting to merge with another railroad back east. And as part of that submittal, that application, they have to predict what likely the impacts are going to be at different yards throughout the United States. And they predict that the Brooklyn area will increase by about 22%. So that they see business improving just as a result of the merger.
17: Would an increase in train traffic of 22%, I mean, is it fair to say that that would lead to a 22% increase in the number or length of existing delays?
15: Yeah,
17: is it pretty much a one-to-one comparison?
15: You could make that case, yes.
17: If you're just tuning in, we're talking right now about why freight train delays have been getting worse in Portland's Central East Side. And we're going to turn now to what can be done about it. Bill Burgle is our guest. He has a half a century or so of experience in the rail industry. So let's get to some possible solutions. The cheapest one by far is essentially a workaround. Can you describe what's been called the escape route?
15: Yeah, your first caller, Tom, mentioned that if you pull into a Southeast 11th in that area, you are trapped. It's a cul-de-sac that there's no way out unless, and what happens, Dave, is a lot of motors, they get fed up after sitting for quite a while. They'll actually organize a small vigilante group that will organize backing up of all that traffic. And there's about 25 cars that can fit into that area between Division and the railroad tracks.
17: Even though it's a one-way street, yeah, that's where you're saying vigilante style, they will realize after 30 minutes or whatever, let's all try to go the wrong way on this one-way street and then somehow go north or east or west.
15: That's correct. Yes, it's a circus. Other motors that are on Division and in that Southeast 11th area are all cooperative at that point because they see the dilemma. The solution that could occur, and it's something that Union Pacific has endorsed since about 2019, as well as TriMet. TriMet used to run the number 70 bus through there, but they since rerouted that. But it would just use a couple of city-owned lots that you would put in a small bypass lane where you could escape out of that cul-de-sac going from Southeast 11th over to Southeast 12th, which there won't be any traffic because the train's blocking it, and you can escape that way. It's a workaround. It's a Band-Aid.
17: As Willamette Week pointed out, that would mean that the city would have to forego a couple million dollars in leasing revenue.
15: Well, the lane that we're talking about would only take a small portion of those two lots, and most of those lots could still be continued to use as is. So that's something that's on the table, and we should take a look at that.
17: What do you think has been preventing the city from doing this in the past? I mean, you're saying that the railroad company likes this idea. They would have to do nothing. They could continue business as usual, and the city would be changing things around a little bit. Why do you think this hasn't happened yet?
15: Yeah, you'd have to ask the Portland Bureau of Transportation. I'm not sure why they haven't explored this.
17: I want to listen to another voicemail. This is Ron Rasmussen from Vancouver, who says that he has a solution.
19: The solution is road over rail overpasses. These work very well in Chicago. They've even developed a public-private partnership to build these called CREATE, Chicago Regional Environment and Transportation Efficiency. And they've built several road over rail overpasses in Chicago, which has a lot of rail traffic. There's also been several of these built across the river here in Clark County. Three have been built in Clark County. There's another one in design that's soon to be starting construction on 32nd Street at Evergreen Highway in the city of Washougal in Clark County. Also, there's another federal program available for rail safety improvements available to local governments across the country. And the intersections at Southeast 8th Avenue, Southeast 11th and 12th Avenues in Portland between Division and Powell certainly qualify. The deadline for PBOT to apply is coming up quickly. It's the 8th of June.
17: All right, that's just a week and a half away. What's your response to this main point? We should just have crossings where cars can go over the trains.
15: You know, that's one of the solutions that the PBOT is going to investigate. They're about to launch a Southeast Portland Railroad crossing study, and that's one component of that. But the caller is spot on in terms of you do have to organize and you do have to plan for years in advance and create a program where you're going to knock off one of these overcrossings every couple of years. City of Spokane has done that. The whole L.A. Los Angeles Basin has got 80 crossings, and they are at Great Crossing. And they've got a program. You have to have a program. We started down that. I did a study with Metro back in 2017, and we actually did that, but it hasn't gone anywhere here in this community.
17: The caller there was talking about the availability of some federal money, but first of all, how much money are we talking about, say, for an average crossing?
15: That's a great question, Dave, but we used to figure about $25 million a crossing, but I think, you know, with all the inflation, we're up to maybe $50 to $60 million per crossing now. Great separation.
17: And would it be up to the city to come up with that money?
15: Correct, yeah.
17: Not the railroad.
15: The railroad will pay a portion of that. They typically pay about 5% of the portion of the roadway that's on their right-of-way. So it's a small percentage, but everything helps.
17: What would it take? So both of these that we've talked about so far, the kind of U-turn equivalent that's actually safe and not vigilante style, or the sort of above rail crossing, those don't actually get to the fundamental issue here of these super long intermodal trains being built in the center of what has turned into a much denser city than it was 100 something years ago, right? when it was a baby city with a new railroad. What would it take to address that fundamental issue in a more effective way?
15: It's my understanding that it's also going to be a component of the Southeast Portland Rail Crossing Study that PBOT's going to launch. They're going to see if there's alternative places that we could take a look at. Union Pacific merged with Southern Pacific in 97, and at that time, Union Pacific had an intermodal yard down at Albina Yard, and Southern Pacific had this yard in Brooklyn. And so they, after a few years, they decided to consolidate operations in Brooklyn. It's a small yard. But they get a lot out of it. It's very efficient. I think if any infusions of cash come along internally, that's where they'll put them to see if they can't get more out of that yard.
17: We got some more comments on Facebook. C.A. Fry wrote, I cross at the tracks on 12th and Clinton probably 6 to 8 times a week, but luckily I'm on my bike and the Powell Underpass is not too far away nor too much of a reroute. The city needs to do a much better job with signage of the reroutes, as well as keeping the adjacent elevator clean and in working order. I've seen bikes and pedestrians stuck here for forever due to not knowing about the adjacent routes. How do you think about signage? And I saw other comments in the Willamette Week article on their website, for example, about people saying, hey, maybe the answer is just have a warning light at Division, preventing people from getting stuck on Southeast 11th to begin with. So all of these are not about changing roads as much as giving motorists or pedestrians or bicyclists a better understanding of what's happening or what could happen.
15: Yeah, I chaired an ad hoc committee that was put together by the Central Eastside Industrial Council for years, and that was the big push to try to get signage from PBOT that would help motorists, bikers, pedestrians to navigate through this very complex situation, Dave. It didn't go anywhere. I actually put in handmade signs where motorists that are stuck at Southeast 11th could call the Hosford Abernathy Neighborhood Association so they could let them know when they got stuck. That lasted about a year. So we've been trying at a grassroots level to try to raise attention to this incredibly complex and difficult situation.
17: I mean, but even that, so the idea of putting signs to say, hey, if you're frustrated, you can leave a comment with the neighborhood association, that does make me wonder. You've said that Union Pacific is aware of this, and in fact, we know that they are. We have a statement from them saying that we know it can be frustrating for the community, and we've collaborated with TriMet and the city to reduce the issue while we develop longer-term strategies. So obviously they're aware of it, but do they have any incentive to minimize the disruptions their trains cause in terms of their bottom line?
15: Well, that's any money that goes into a grade separation actually helps their competition, trucking, so to speak. So it's kind of works against the railroad to come to the table. But they also understand that grade separations help them. I mean, again, if we were to put grade separation in this corridor, Dave, they would be able to then use these main lines to build trains without really hurting the traveling public.
17: They said in that same statement to us this morning, quote, "We committed $90 million in capital investment in Oregon last year, enhancing capacity and fluidity at Brooklyn Yard." Do you know what they mean by that? I mean, what the money, this $90 million that they say that they committed in capital investment in Oregon last year, what that actually is going to go towards?
15: Yeah, I'm not aware of any particular infrastructure improvements. Now, they may have bought additional gantry cranes or something to do internal to the yard. I'm not aware of those. But I do know that
17: Those cranes would be for picking up and moving the boxes?
15: Yes.
17: Okay.
15: Yes, from to and from trains. And then trucks bring the containers into the yard, and they are compartmentalized within the yard and then put on the appropriate train. I do know that Union Pacific is extending a lot of sidings between here and where their main line is in Wyoming. So between Idaho and Oregon, they're extending sidings and making them about 4 miles long so they can meet and pass these long trains.
17: We got a comment about the timing of these trains. Leslie Rangel wrote, "Thank you for bringing attention to this. I've been stuck too many times to count. A train blocking traffic for 45 minutes during rush hour is ridiculous." Now, at the very beginning of our conversation, you were talking about ships arriving in Seattle or Tacoma, building trains there, and then coming down between, say, 6 and 10 a.m. How much control does Union Pacific have about when they run their trains? And what would prevent them from saying, you know what, since this is going to be such a headache for Portlanders, we'll have it be at 4 in the morning when we're more likely to be stopped for an hour than at 9 a.m.?
15: Yeah, when a company elects to ship a container on a train, it's usually on a really tight time constraint. Again, these are all the goods that that Amazon and all these other expediting type companies bring to your door. So they're going to be reluctant to slow a train down.
17: I mean, the rejoinder is the people getting stuck behind trains, they also are under tight time constraints, whether they're delivering food or delivering babies or going to work or whatever. They too have their schedules.
15: Yeah, that's very true. Yeah. No, what dictates the schedule is basically when the trains are released to Seattle-Tacoma and when they arrive here. And typically the railroad will do, this is an incredibly hot train, a very expedited train, so they do not do anything to slow this train down.
17: Listen to another voicemail that came in.
20: Hi, this is Moira. I'm from Orion City. I work in Portland off of Front Avenue, and I almost every day get stuck at the steel bridge with that train crossing there for about anywhere from 15 to 20 minutes, sometimes 30 minutes early in the morning. I'm down to wait for however long that operator needs to safely get that train across. Because of where I work at Metro, I'm right next to the Kinder Morgan fuel tank farm and quite familiar with the sketchiness and how much train traffic is coming through this area. And I just want to avoid an incident like Palestine, Ohio. So, you know, in my opinion, while I'm waiting and watching this train go through is just, gee, how many carts are there on this thing? And, you know, are they pushing their limit? Are they exceeding their limit? And I just feel like the amount of traffic and the type of traffic going through Portland is increasing and also exceeding its, you know, hazardous limits. I just hope that we're following everything safely and that everything can be going through okay.
17: So this is important to bring up because this is not about the slowdown in inner southeast Portland. This is about hazardous cargo and safety. Can you remind us what happened 3 years ago in East Palestine, Ohio?
15: That was a situation where a bearing on a wheel burned up, and there's detectors along the tracks. And typically in the railroad industry, if you have a bearing that's about to fail, it'll fail in about 20 miles. And so the railroad industry has used that somewhat as a standard to put these hot box detectors every 20 miles. In this particular case, the warning, the train went by and it was failing just as it went by one detector, and it was below the limits, the threshold. And by the time it got that 20 miles down the stream, it burned up. And when the engineer was alerted by the detector, he applied the brakes, and that's when the derailment happened.
17: And what did that mean for the town?
15: Well, it was a release of trains on the, or cars on the ground, and a couple of those cars were hazardous material, and they ruptured, yes.
17: I want to end or bring one more voicemail into the conversation. This is Mo Singer near Cascade Locks.
21: Where I live, I am regularly blocked in or out by a train, to the point that it's been sometimes up to 3 days, usually closer to 20 minutes to 2 hours. But I have missed work, appointments, family events. Yes, it's annoying, but I also have some grace towards the trains, knowing that so much of our goods and freight is brought via train. Trains keep America running, as they say, but I have learned to live with it. It is one of those things that has taught me patience and how to adapt.
17: Okay, so a little bit of zen there from Mo. What advice do you have for people who are at risk of or actually just are regularly getting stuck behind trains?
15: Well, and if you know that we have a problem crossing, you know, you best avoid it. Again, that would be one thing. To talk to your caller from Cascade Locks, Union Pacific is modifying all the tracks in that area. That's one area where they're going to put in a long crossing. So her particular situation may get alleviated, but that's to be seen. But she should contact the port of Cascade Locks and let them know. But, yeah, if you can best avoid chronic at-grade crossings, such as at NATO Parkway, that would be one.
17: Bill, thanks very much.
15: All right. Thank you, Dave.
17: Bill Bergel is a longtime rail industry expert and consultant, longtime member of the Portland Freight Committee. Tomorrow on the show, the only coalition in Oregon that supports aging members of the LGBTQ plus community is expanding its reach. The Oregon LGBTQ plus Aging Coalition is collaborating with a nonprofit to hire their first paid staff and eventually assume their own nonprofit status. We'll hear about the new partnership and the specific needs of this population. Thanks so much for tuning in to Think Out Loud on OPB and KLCC. I'm Dave Miller. We'll be back tomorrow.
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0: This is our people in Mother Earth. Diana Krugel is an artist who attended the Art Adventure Gallery's 40th year celebration. She talked about the significance of her work.
1: Grew up in Reeseport, Winchester Bay area on the coast. Moved to Prineville in the 2000s and 3 years ago bought a home in Colbert. There's a big reason that there's different styles, and the first one kind of explains it. This one is called DID, and DID stands for Dissociative Identity Disorder. So I have, it used to be known as Multiple Personality Disorder, so I actually have Dissociative Identity Disorder. So that's what this piece, and that's one of my parts, Ushti. So she is, and the horse is her spirit, our spirit animal. So those two pieces signify, I guess, the mental illness struggle. This one here, I've had severe complications from gastric bypass surgery. I'm currently being treated at OSSU by 6 different specialists, but I have 4 rare disorders, and so they're not able to find a cure, and so I'm literally fighting not to die. I have a feeding tube, and so these are kind of the progression of illness. It's called Dying to be Skinny. I also did my jacket, a conceptual piece on there, that all

0: then have food turn into your enemy. So food for me, you need food to live, but food is also killing me. I also have a rare form of reactive hyperglycemia, so my sugar drops all the time, which is a side effect of it. So we start with the masking side of it. Everything's okay. Where her mouth is written help, so it's kind of that smile, you're fine, to when you finally start to come out, but your hair is still covering. It says, I'm fine. In the eye, it says no. And then you have everything that you would say. You're a loser. You need to eat. You're fat. Blah, blah, blah. Bloody dysmorphia. Starve. Diet. Lose. All those things. And then you go to gain, because you're fighting to lose or to gain. You need to gain weight to live. But then you become in this whole, you know, fat or skinny thing. And then just the total despair. And then back to praying and hope for a cure. And then sick. And then this one I did as what is going to happen, things progress. Eventually, it will take my life. So it's a really emotional piece, and I really wanted the frame to be broken and sewn together. The whole concept of just trying to keep it together and trying to fight and trying not to give up.
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5: Welcome to Native America Calling. I'm Sean Spruce. Two new works take a creative personal approach to understanding culture, identity, and what it takes to not just survive, but to thrive under adverse circumstances. Sherman Funmaker unveils his debut collection of poems and essays called Bear Tracks. And acclaimed Inupiaq poet Joan Kane draws from her experiences in Alaska, Massachusetts, and elsewhere for a compelling collection with snow pouring southward past the window. We'll hear from both writers coming up after the news.

0: This is National Native News. I'm Jill Freitas. All 11 federally recognized tribes in Wisconsin have seats on a new committee aimed at protecting wild rice. Chuck Kornbach reports.
1: Democratic Governor Tony Evers has announced his 24 appointees to the Wild Rice Stewardship Council. One member, Gloria Wabigwan Wiggins, is a member of the Bad River Band of Lake Superior Chippewa and works for the group Wisconsin Native Vote.
2: I've been harvesting wild rice, manumen, with my husband for the last 9-10 years. Our powwow, the celebration of manumen, is in August, so that's a very important event for our community.
1: Wiggins says wild rice is also part of a sacred migration story for the Anishinaabe, indigenous people of the Great Lakes region. But tribal and state officials report low production of wild rice in recent years due to factors like windstorms and very heavy rainfall and long-standing threats like water pollution and excessive waves from boats. Another member of the new stewardship council, Eric McLester, helps direct environmental policy for the Oneida Nation. He says the big picture concern is climate change.
3: The amount of rain, water levels, important to not have huge increases or decreases in water level. You know, drought certainly impacts wild rice beds.
1: McLester says the Oneida have restored about 35 acres of wetlands for wild rice production in recent years. It's also possible the committee will propose new regulations to protect wild rice. For National Native News, I'm Chuck Kornbach.
0: A First Nations family in Canada is demanding answers after 24-year-old Jaylee Sutherland Weeney died during childbirth after reportedly being diagnosed with preeclampsia while 36 weeks pregnant. Family members say Sutherland Weeney

0: from Beardy's and Okemos's Cree Nation in Saskatchewan sought medical care in the days leading up to her death and raised concerns about symptoms linked to the dangerous pregnancy complication. Sutherland Weenie first went to a hospital in Rosthern before being transferred to Jim Pattison Children's Hospital and later to the Labor and Delivery Unit at Royal University's Hospital in Saskatoon, where she died on April 26th after giving birth to her daughter. According to the Mayo Clinic, preeclampsia causes high blood pressure during pregnancy and can quickly become life-threatening for both mother and baby if not closely monitored and treated. Her death is now drawing attention from Indigenous advocates and community members who say Indigenous women continue to face inequities in maternal health care and are too often dismissed when reporting pain or complications. Loved ones are calling for accountability and a full review into what happened. Community members have also taken to social media to share condolences and call for better protection for Indigenous mothers navigating the health care system. The Saskatchewan Health Authority says a review is underway. Blaine Morin, Sutherland Weenie's partner, said during a news conference held at the Wanuskewin Heritage Park in Saskatoon, Saskatchewan earlier this week that he plans to attend her graduation ceremony next month to accept her degree on her behalf. Morin says the couple wanted to build a better life for their daughter than the ones they experienced growing up.
1: The family and I will be attending her convocation next month, taking her degree, and we planned so much for our baby before she made her appearance here. We didn't want her to grow up like how we did, breaking the intergenerational trauma.
0: Sutherland Weenie leaves behind a newborn daughter and a grieving family, now hoping her story raises awareness about the warning signs of preeclampsia and the importance of timely medical care. I'm Jill Freitas.

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4: 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I'm Sean Spruce, hosting today's show live from Anchorage, Alaska. Inupiaq poet Joan Navayuk Kane's latest poetry collection, With Snow Pouring Southward Past the Window, challenges readers to think critically about life in the Arctic. Kane comments on topics ranging from Alaskan traditions to deeply personal reflections. Her work also explores the complexities of indigenous languages. Several poems are written in the Inupiaq language, specifically the dialect of her village of King Island. 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His debut collection of poems, essays, and photos explores his life and family in Wisconsin, offering a deeply personal look at culture, family, and community unique to Native Americans. Listeners, you can join this conversation today with Funmaker and Kane. Share your comments or questions by calling us at 1-800-996-2848. That number is also 1-800-99-NATIVE, and you can also post comments on our social media pages, Facebook, Instagram, Blue Sky, and also Threads. Joining us now from Wisconsin Dells, Wisconsin, is Sherman Funmaker. He is a poet, a writer, a Bear Clan elder, and author of Bear Tracks, Memories of a Ho-Chunk Elder. And of course, he is a citizen of the Ho-Chunk Nation. Sherman, welcome to Native America Calling, brother. Great to have you on the show today.
5: Hey, thank you, Sean. Thanks for having me.
4: Well, Sherman, a creative writing course in the early 2000s helped you find a voice as a writer. How did that early work evolve into this memoir?
5: Well, I went to university, like I said, in 2002. And while I was there, I took a creative writing class, and I'd never really written anything before. I had no training, no, you know, nothing like that. I just took this class, and I had to start writing stuff to hand in. So I just started making up stories and, you know, just writing about, you know, what I knew was like Native life in Wisconsin, growing up here and growing up Ho-Chunk. And so that's kind of where it started, where just kind of pulling stories out of my head, you know, looking at pictures of my family and just kind of coming up with different poems or short stories. That's kind of where it came from, with just the classes that I took.
4: Well, speaking of short stories, there is a collection of short stories that are a supplement to the memoir. They're titled Fish Tales. Tell me more about how they came about and what's their connection to your own life.
5: Well, I had to hand something in, you know, and that was what really made me like, okay, I got to get on it and start writing something. So the first thing that I was asked to write was short stories, and I'd really never written anything before. So, you know, I just came up with these characters. It's about Junior. He's a Native guy, and about Joy. That's his wife, and John, and he's the guy that Junior meets in school. So I had to hand something in. So I'm just thinking, okay, well, I'll just make up this story about these three people and their you know, life being connected to each other and I had to come up with something. So that was the story, with just story about this goofy Indian guy that didn't know how to fish You know, he didn't know how to fish, and Joy, his wife, really loved fish, and so, you know, like, that was kind of the basic part of the story. And then my friend John, who was like a white guy, you know, outdoorsman, fisherman, hunter, he knew how to fish, and so there was this thing going on where she started liking John, and Junior had to step up, and, you know, and, yeah, it's, you know, it's just a kind of a start of like something, and then it turned into a series of some small other small stories that came from that. Yeah,
4: and it's loosely autobiographical, correct? I mean,
5: yeah.
4: Okay, all right. Now the title Bear Tracks, and of course you are a Bear Clan elder. What more can you tell us about the title and how that relates to the whole memoir?
5: I think that, you know, when I submitted this work, well, let me start by saying that, you know, a lot of the stuff that's in the book I wrote like 20 years ago, you know, having no idea ever that it would be a book, you know, never. And so back then, you know, I was just, it was therapy for me. And so I just started writing, you know, really personal stuff, like kind of like a diary or a journal, and the whole Bear Clan, being a Bear Clan member and tribal elder and stuff, you know, I just started kind of leaning towards that. And you know, I think that I think that was just a good title. I mean, when we thought about it and when the editors and stuff, we thought about like, I like that Bear Track. It's like we came from hibernation and we woke up and here we are. Uh-huh. You know, we're coming out and we're like starting a new life. So.
4: Sure. Yeah.
5: Yeah.
4: Now, Sherm, you grew up in a large family, and you weren't always in close contact with other natives. Tell me more about your upbringing and how it has influenced your writing.
5: Well, I'm one of 12 children born of Adam and Doris Stacy Funmaker. And, you know, growing up, I mean, I did, like I said, I was a high school dropout. I hated school. I skipped more school than I probably attended. And so I wasn't like educated, or I wasn't a reader. I didn't ever read poetry or even short stories. You know, I was just kind of a kid just trying to make it, you know, in the world in the 60s, you know, and just trying to grow up. And I think that when I started writing, I just started looking back, you know, at my family, my grandmother, my parents, my siblings. And those stories just kind of started coming out. And a lot of them just came. They just, you know, once, you know, most writers, I think, you know, once you kind of get in a groove, or any kind of artist, once you kind of get in that groove, then these stories just kept coming. So so back in the day, I mean, that's when I started writing these. You know, they were just easy to come up with. I'd look at pictures of my folks or my grandparents or, you know, my family and friends or whatever, and I would just start writing about it and never thinking it's going to be a book. Never, never. You know, like, okay, I'm just writing it because it felt good to write about it. It felt good to put it down on paper. And, you know, and going back and reading them and kind of reminiscing about my memories with my cousin Joe or with my mom and dad or with, you know, my grandmother, Stella Stacy, also known as Mountain Wolf Woman. So that's kind of where they came from. I think we're all storytellers. So I think that once we kind of tap into that, I think that they just start coming, you know. So
4: speaking,
5: I think that's
4: more,
5: where they come from.
4: You mentioned your parents, and your father was raised in Winnebago, Nebraska, and he went on to become a star athlete. And your mother actually drove you to music gigs as a teen. And we're going to talk more about your music here shortly. But you actually, one of the poems is dedicated to your mom. It's titled Roadie. And we have time before the break. Can you read it for us?
5: Sure. Okay, so this is about my mom. It's called The Roadie. My radio put me to sleep most nights. Chicago, Little Rock, Oklahoma City, AM stations that kept me aware of what was going on outside my little world. They made me think of dreams that seemed so far away, starting out on pots and pans, banging my way into the world. Tunes that went on inside my head, telling me stories and leading me on. The garage housed more than a car, tinny and out-of-tune kids, Little Amps pumped out top 40. Dreams of lights and music rocked us softly. She hauled my kit, set it up, and let me do my thing. Too young to drive, but old enough to see the plan. My mom was my biggest fan. Always gave me what I needed, dried my tears and held me tight, letting me know there was so much more to life. The songs I sang were of love and peace. It made me feel like something like nothing else did. This Indian kid found his place in a world so sad and so full of hate. The end.
4: Good stuff. Really good stuff, Sherman. Tell me more about what you learned from your parents growing up. Ho-Chunk culture, the people, and then just other life lessons.
5: I think just, you know, they weren't really traditional. And I think, you know, they taught us some stuff. They spoke the language. I was just being kind of a rebel growing up in the 50s and 60s. You know, I wasn't interested in language or really culture. You know, I was fully set on just playing rock music for the rest of my life. And so the lessons that they taught were just basic, like Christian, along that line, which is do good, you know, be good. Do good to people, be good to people, you know, kind of just, you know, that's how I saw them too. You know, they were examples of like, yeah, we had hard times. Yeah, we struggled with drugs or drinking or whatever. But it was like at the end of the day, you know, they were like always right. You know, they were like right there holding us up and praying for us and wishing us the best and stuff. So I think that's where, you know, that's where, we got you know, our lessons was from them, watching them and, you know, learning and, you know, going to church and just, you know, reading scriptures and stuff. So, you know, that was a good thing.
4: Sherman Funmaker on our show today talking about his new memoir. It's titled Bear Tracks, Memories of a Ho-Chunk Elder. 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The number is 1-800-99-NATIVE. If you have a question for Sherman Funmaker or you just have a comment with regard to his new memoir, give us a call. Let us know. You can join this conversation. You can participate and be a part of our dialogue today on Native America Calling. We're going to continue our conversation with Sherman Funmaker on the other side of this break. We're going to learn more about his music career as a drummer and a rock and roller. So stay with us.

0: small espresso bar born from a family's grief is finding new success on Taos Pueblo in New Mexico. Don Butterfly Cafe just expanded to a full-service cafe, showcasing owner CJ Bernal's culinary talents. And it's time to harvest the bulbs of a western prairie wildflower plant that remains a traditional favorite food. Those are among the topics on the menu on the next Native America Calling.
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4: 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I'm Sean Spruce, and we're speaking now with Ho-Chunk writer and Bear Clan elder Sherman Funmaker. His latest work, titled Bear Tracks, Memories of a Ho-Chunk Elder, is published by Wisconsin Historical Society Press, and it uses poetry to reflect on moments in his life. 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And Sherman, I want to talk more about your music. And I know as a teenager, when the British invasion took rock music and pop culture by storm, you were a part of that. You were there. You were present. How did that era impact you personally?
5: Oh, I think it was huge. I think it was big for many wannabe musicians. You know, when I saw the Beatles on TV, you know, when I was 12 years old, that was like, that's what I want to do. It just made an impression on me. Like, I was always like a musical guy. You know, I always had this, I just like music. It was just a part of like something I could get into or something I could relate to or escape for 3 minutes, you know, just thinking about these songs and you know, what the message was in that song of love and peace or whatever it was. So, you know, once I got involved in the music thing, then everything else would, you know, I quit school. I was kind of an athlete and I quit doing that. All I wanted to do was just play music. And so that's what kind of started my journey. And my folks were, and my siblings and everybody was very supportive, you know, and they just did everything they could to help me with that. So thank you guys.
4: Yeah, for sure, Sherman. Now there is a photo in the memoir of you standing on the Brooklyn Bridge in 1985, and you've got a pearl drum brand shirt on. You look really, really cool. When did you start playing drums?
5: Right after that, probably like when I was about 14. I had my mom and my parents gave me drum lessons, and I had voice lessons too, because I wanted to sing, you know, and I still try to sing a little bit, but yeah, so that was, you know, I just started, that was a thing, and I picked it up really quick. That was the other thing too. So I hate sounding like it just came to me, but it just kind of came to me. You know, it was easy for me to do that. So yeah, so that's what I started doing, you know, and it just took over my life, you know, and I figured that's what in my little brain, I was just thinking, this is what I'm supposed to be doing in life, you know?
4: Sure,
5: and so, yeah. So that with that thought, you know, it just like drove me to like, okay, just keep on going, keep on keeping on.
4: And you met a lot of interesting people touring as a musician. You've played with a lot of different people in different parts of the country too.
5: Mostly in Wisconsin though. You know, mostly in Wisconsin. I hitchhiked to LA with my friend Steve when we were 19. And I got to play with a Christian orchestra there. And actually, we worked at Capitol Records. We were in the same studio that the Beatles recorded in. So that was quite a thrill. But I don't have any proof of that. I don't have pictures or anything like that. So you just have to take my word for it. It was cool.
4: We will.
5: Yeah.
4: Well, you mentioned your Christian faith, and that's another recurring theme in Bear Tracks. And you actually have a poem that I really enjoyed reading, Inden Baptist Church, and it reflects on your memories of a Sunday service. So tell me more about how your faith has guided you throughout your life.
5: I think that it's something that, to me, you know, it was always there, I guess. And I'm not sure. I think that, when I was a kid, I went to a movie with my dad, and it was The King of Kings. It was a movie in the 50s. And I remember kind of asking my dad, you know, like, he got, like, really emotional watching this movie, you know. And so I asked him, you know, about, you know, where do we come from? You know, those kind of questions. And he just, you know, he said, God made you. And that just, like, stuck with me, you know, that was it, you know, like, God made you. Wow. Okay, that, you know, that kind of got me going. That kind of got me thinking about, you know, about that, about God and church. And so, you know, I got saved. I came to know the Lord when I was 19 years old. And I still, you know, to this day, I remember that moment like it was yesterday. You know, and I still, you know, follow that and strive every day to do the best that I can, reading the scriptures and talking to people, witnessing to people. So it's become a big part of my life and our family, all of our siblings. My mom and dad, before they went on, you know, they met the Lord and you know, they were became very devout. So big part of life.
4: Sherman, there are two poems in the memoir. One is titled Blue Eyes and the other is titled Old Friends. And they describe your first love as a teenager. And what's so cool is that you actually reconnected with this woman many years later. And I'm interested in learning more. What's your message to readers of any age who contemplate love and romance?
5: You know, when I first started writing, first of all, I didn't know how to write. I didn't know how to write a story or poetry. And I'm like, I thought poetry, that's for like old rich white people. You know, you know what I mean? I had no idea what poetry. And I think that, when I started writing, I just, to myself, I thought, well, what do people, you know, what can people relate to? You know, they can relate to love. Okay. They can relate to hate. They can relate to, you know, relate to life and death and, you know. And so I just started writing about that. And it was about a girlfriend that we met when we were kids. And we reconnected after like 40 years. And she's like been my best friend like for most of my life, you know, just always there for me. And we just remained friends, you know. We're just, you know, it's just that connection that we had, you know, way back when. And I'm sure people, you know, people remember their first love or the person that really, really did something in their life to, you know. So I think that it was easy for me to go there. And a lot of stuff that I read that's in there, it talks about like that. It talks about, you know, like I said, this was therapy for me when I was writing these stories or writing these poems. So it wasn't like, you know, I wasn't trying to, you know, try to make you think that I was intellectual or deep or smart. I was just writing because that's what, you know, was in my heart or in my mind at the time. Like, I'm just going to write this down, never thinking it's going to be in a book and people are going to have to, and people are going to read it. But, so I think that's, you know, that I think people can relate to love and, you know, hurt and pain and alone and being in despair and being by themselves. So it was an easy place to go to and an easy place to find my writing in those subjects.
4: And Sherman, because this writing has primarily been a form of therapy for you, and you didn't ever anticipate that you'd ever publish it, was it difficult for you, or did you have any hesitation before sharing some of these personal stories with the public?
5: I kind of did, because so personal. I kind of did, but you know what? I have all these writings that I've done for, you know, for the last 25 years or 23 years. And they were just piling up, basically. And I started writing I got a couple of plays, and I wrote a screenplay, and I wrote a treatment for a movie. And they just were sitting around. So I thought, I got to do something with these. I don't have kids. I don't have somebody I can hand them down to, you know. So I was just thinking, I better at least self-publish, at least put them in some kind of form where I can leave them for, you know, for my friends and family and stuff. So, and then along comes the Historical Society, and they read some, and they look at my website, and they go, hey, we can do a book for you. So I was like, okay, let's do a book. So next thing you know, a year later, you know, my book comes out, and I'm just like, wow, I can't believe it. It's hard to believe. It's really like, wow, you wrote a book? I mean, it's just, I don't know. Never, ever think of that, you know, but I'm just really thankful for the school and for the tribe. They funded my education, my siblings, my mom and dad, and all the people, my relatives and stuff that were so helpful and so supportive. And, you know, I just can't thank people enough for letting this come out and being a part of this supportive people that I have in my life.
4: Right on, Sherman. We're going to transition here in just a moment to our next guest. But before we do, I want to ask you about some of the book readings you've done and related events for Bear Tracks. And what's been the response so far from readers?
5: Really good. I mean, I think that the most, you know, what I'd like to, what I hear from like my relatives and siblings or whatever is that, you know, they laughed and they cried. And that was like enough for me, you know, like, yeah. Okay. You know, it rang true. And I think that now when I run into people that have read the book, they go, you know, I can relate to that. I can relate to my mom and my dad and my grandparents, and I can relate to love and being heartbroken or being, you know, being alone, you know. So it's just a really been good, a good response, you know. So, yeah, thank you all for out there for your support.
4: Sherman, thank you for coming on the show today,
5: yes,
4: sharing your talents and your gifts with our listeners, and just continued success moving forward, brother.
5: It's been my pleasure, man. Thank you so much. And I'm looking forward to Ms. Kane's readings, too. I was checking her out, so she does some very cool stuff. So, yes.
4: Absolutely, absolutely. And with that, let's go ahead and bring our next guest into the conversation, Joan Navayuk Kane, who joins us on Zoom from Portland, Oregon, where she is the chair and professor of creative writing at Reed College and is also the author of With Snow Pouring Southward Past the Window. She is Inupiaq. Joan, good morning and welcome back to Native America Calling. Great to have you on the show today.
6: Good morning, and what a pleasure to get to hear and talk about poetry and writing today. Thanks so much for having us on.
4: Yeah, you bet. Now, in your latest collection here, you write about family, you write about your home, you talk about colonization. Let's begin with the title, though, With Snow Pouring Southward Past the Window. How was it inspired by an email you received?
6: Oh, this is a deep cut. I would say I think it's important to keep in mind that everyone comes to writing and comes to language in our relationship to poetry, to storytelling, to sharing our knowledge in different ways. And for me, I took a little bit of a hard path, but one of the teachers who really helped me on my way was the late Jean Valentine. And I think part of the reason why she helped me so much is because I had spent most of my life in predominantly white institutions for my education and my higher education, and was having these difficulties in some of my writing workshops where people expected my poems or things that I wrote to sort of be read as anthropological texts rather than literary works. And we developed a really close friendship after I took a workshop with her, and she kind of let me have the permission and freedom to allow my relationship to the poem and to literary forms sort of as a way to be free from the expectations and burdens that non-Native readers kind of bring to the work of Native writers. And our friendship really developed too after I moved back to Alaska after grad school, where she taught me. And we stayed in close touch over email. And she herself had two kids 2 years apart as I did. And she signed off an email to me with snow pouring eastward past the window at a time when we were supposed to meet up together along with the poet Brian Teer in the Philadelphia area. And I thought about how at that time in 2015, 2016, living in Alaska, but traveling a lot, thinking about my own complicity in climate change and sort of my carbon footprint and the kinds of change in how and where winter appears, or arcticity, or themes of the Arctic appear. And so after she passed away, I thought about that sort of iambic pentameter line and sort of the effortlessness that even her emails kind of gave me poems at times when I wasn't finding a lot of lyricism in the rest of my life. So that's kind of where the title comes from. It also comes from, and I think a lot of people in Alaska, particularly people who are off the road system, can relate, you know, this feeling of when you are departing or leaving your community, and you know, you might be kind of trying to keep your eye on the land and the water around your home community or a place that you're really connected to for as long as you can. And you know, the feeling of seeing like the marine layer of clouds and of snow kind of obscure in some ways what you can see of the land as you are flying away from it. So that's kind of where the title came from, which is a really long-winded answer. So I think I'll stop there for the title explanation.
4: No, I love all those details. It really helps put this all into context for our listeners. And there are several poems in the collection that are written in Inupiat, and that's actually common throughout your work and in your career. And I'm interested in learning more, though, how your fluency, and specifically the King Island dialect, has grown over the years, and what it takes to actually write in Inupiat.
6: Well, I'll have to say first that I'm really indebted to a lot of the knowledge bearers and scholars and language scholars in particular who have worked and devoted their life's work to not just their jobs, but actual like vocations to the King Island dialect, and also to the diversity of dialects that Inupiat languages and dialects that are spoken across all of the Arctic and subarctic. And so I would say one thing that was really important to me was having when I lived in Alaska, always having relatives living with us so that my children would hear the Inupiat language and King Island dialect spoken, not just by my mom and by me, but also by some of my other relatives, say if they were coming to do their undergrad years in Anchorage, live with us. And also thinking about how specifically the work of a language scholar, Anouk Olin, and her master's degree work that she was doing at MIT at the same time that I moved to Cambridge with my kids in 2019, and thinking about the small Inupiat circles that we were able to make, but thinking especially of another Inupiat writer, Kathy Taranak Rexford, who even now I still have a lot of the Inupiat resources that my children were raised with. I think one thing that has changed in recent years is kind of thinking through the ways that information is available digitally. I think it's important to me to be corrected when I am bringing things into print that are wrong. I feel like sometimes I know I'm making a mistake, or I'm reaching for trying to work particularly in this book across dialects in ways that I think I don't have the skill set to do. And I think as in my life, as my
4: we're going to take a short break. Joan, we'll come back and continue our conversation. And listeners, please stay with us. And the phone lines are open if you'd like to join us.
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4: 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I'm Sean Spruce. And let's continue now our conversation with Inupiaq poet Joan Navayuk Kane. And she is talking about her latest collection of poems titled With Snow Pouring Southward Past the Window. 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And Joan, I'm sorry we had to take a quick break there, but you were giving our listeners a little bit more background on the King Island dialect and also how you write in Inupiat.
6: Yeah, I think I think one thing I will emphasize is that my mom really, when we lived in Alaska, my mom really made an effort with my kids every single time she was with them. She knew that she would teach them five words in our dialect, have them write them down, and also what it meant in English, and then also make an entire phrase or statement from it. So I'm thinking about the late elders Joe and Ron Sanungatuk, who my grandfather helped teach to carve and work with in Nome. And I'm thinking about how Ron Sanungatuk about 18 years ago told me that it was good that I was working with writing, you know, what he called baby Inupiatun, and good on working with that with my kids. And he said, you know, the kind of Inupiaq that your grandfather spoke, it was like Shakespeare's English. So when I work with the language now, and when I look to various print resources and also other archival resources, and being respectful of elders in my family and in my community, as well as other language learners, I'm willing to make mistakes as I use the language, but also think about the richness and fullness of the King Island dialect of the Inupiaq language, and thinking about that as my goal in life is to be able to maybe have some of the ease and facility with my own language that my grandfather, my mother's father had, and that my grandmother, my mother's mother had in across many dialects of the Inupiaq language.
4: Joan, let's go ahead and have you read one of your poems from the book. It's titled Turning Back, and it has to do with displacement. So go ahead and read it for our listeners, and then we'll talk about it some more.
6: Sure. turning back. I wish to be closer to my mother, to think of displacement in a different way. Depart the bright green new growth of a plant she has asked me to gather. We never imagined so many years apart. I have no way to make amends. Set adrift, I wanted to stay near the shore of something familiar, but instead I traced the shape of Tugayuk, sea lovage, wild celery with something other than my tongue. I wish for my family to be its own refuge, for the sorrow to become something Icelandic. Someplace we can travel back to together if we have to, if we make it through these days.
4: Yeah, Joan. Now, you've written about displacement in other poems as well, and specifically the 1960s era urban Indian relocation program that incentivized Native people to move to cities. Why is that consistently a recurring theme in your work?
6: I think it's consistently a recurring theme because, until my grandfather, who did not speak a word of English, supported a family of 11 children who survived into adulthood entirely by hunting marine mammals on the moving sea ice in the Bering Sea. And I think of how my mom's upbringing was shaped by being sent to a Catholic boarding school, Copper Valley, in the interior of Alaska. And also my grandmother's life, how she and her sisters walked from Mary's Igloo, the reindeer camp at Mary's Igloo in 1919, to the orphanage at Pilgrim Hot Springs, Unatak, on the Seward Peninsula. And so, although I use the pronoun I in this poem, I think in a lot of my poems, I'm also thinking through my namesake, Navayuk, and my Abazakh, those that share the same namesake. And I'm thinking about I guess over the course of my work, not just displacement as it figures in my autobiographical life, but actually historically, traditionally, our King Islanders are people who have traveled long distances, who established trade networks all across the areas of the Bering Sea and the Chukchi and Arctic Ocean, how much we traveled. So I think in some ways, I think in some poems I'm working with the idea of displacement, but I'm also thinking, autobiographically, but I'm also thinking about how movement and how connection and how our kin networks are really established by choosing to move or move across the world. I think the other part for me is that, as a Native woman in this time, and I think a lot of people can relate to this, the situation of being unhoused is not distant from me. It's something that is really close to my family's experience. It's really close to my own experience, and especially in Alaska, with the impacts, I think, of Typhoon Heilong, I think we're seeing how displacement and movement to other areas is really becoming a lot more pronounced as a pressure that we see and face in Alaska and everywhere as Native people.
4: And you have a number of poems that reference Anchorage, Alaska specifically, and you've already mentioned issues like boarding school history, and there have been hate crimes toward Alaska Natives in this part of the country. And we heard Sherman earlier mention how for him, writing poetry is often a form of therapy. And I'm interested in hearing how poetry helps you confront some of these policies and these historical issues and how you explain those to other people.
6: Yeah, I think I have so much respect for people who come to the page in whatever way makes sense for them. I will say for me, therapy is therapy for me. And when I come to the page as a writer, I come as an artist. So I also really kind of look to the poem, and especially the lyric poem, as a place where I'm not beholden to narrative only. I think about the songs of King Island people. I think about our traditions, all the knowledge that's encoded in those songs. And so So I guess I think about the role of lyric poetry in my life as an artist, and in my other life as a teacher, as a mom. And I think about the site of the lyric poem as a place not necessarily for something therapeutic, but to raise questions and take a different kind of perspective on themes, on images, on sort of. On places that people can understand and sort of relate to. So I think that's something important that I wanted to say. And I also I've been thinking about it and thinking about why I turned to poetry.

0: is aware of its histories, but I'm still trying to figure out the way to reconcile with some of its responsibilities, not just to Native people, but also to sort of its own legacies of segregation and racial exclusion. I mean, it's only been in the last couple of decades that Portland actually is by law not subject to racial exclusion laws. So that's something that I think is really that I note. I think it's good to be closer to Alaska, but at the same time we're seeing that air travel and traveling anywhere is becoming a lot more fraught and complicated. But I think there are things in hope in Portland that give me hope, and I think there are things that Native communities can work on together.
1: Joan, we're going to have to wind down the show here in a couple of minutes, but I want to ask you so far, what kind of feedback are you getting for With Snow Pouring Southward Past the Window, and what other projects are you working on for the future?
0: Oh, yeah. I think so far, I think with this book, I've gotten people saying, oh, this is really different from your other work, which perplexes me a little bit, because I think as a poet, I feel like I'm writing the same poem my whole life. I think I was more inclined to think through received texts, and working through some documents that kind of have really shaped my life in the past couple of years and in my relationship to King Island. I think some of the things that I'm working on right now is continuing to make sure that a recent anthology that I worked on with a lot of other Native writers and artists Circumpolar Connections, that we can get it into the hands of people in Arctic and subarctic communities. I have another book coming out later this year, another collection of poetry. I have an essay collection that will be published by an Alaska-based press that kind of takes all my essays that have been published separately and brings them all together back into print. So those are some of the things I'm working on right now, but really just looking forward to spending some time in Alaska this summer and traveling with artists from the Saha Republic. So that's something that I'm really excited about.
1: Joan, thanks for coming on the show today, and continued success, and just wonderful, wonderful conversation. And you're inspirational, and you definitely, when I read your poetry, it just like fires off like different thought processes in my mind. And that's what I really value with good writing, is it makes me think and makes me contemplate in a way that I've never thought before. So thank you for sharing your gifts.
0: Ileana, thank you. Thanks for having us on today.
1: Absolutely. With that, we're out of time, folks. We're going to have to wrap it up. But first, we do want to thank our guests who joined the show today, Joan Novayuk-Kane and also Sherman Funmaker. And please tune in again tomorrow as we hear about the bulbs of a wildflower that are traditional food this time of year on Western prairies. That and other Native food topics are on the menu with Andy Murphy. I'm your host, Sean Spruce, and we'll talk again soon.

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1: Hear that? 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They teach, guide, comfort, and connect. 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
1: This is the Warm Springs program on KWSO. Today, we are joined by Jefferson County School District 509J Superintendent Jay Matheson and School Board Member Lori Danzuga. They will be discussing how the district and the Culture and Heritage Program of the Confederated Tribes of Warm Springs are working together to celebrate Native language proficiency.
2: In the last couple of years, we have started a new program, not to the school, not to the district, but new to our Native languages, Kiksh, Numu, and Itchishkin, and it's a seal of biliteracy. For a long time, we've heard from the tribe, from tribal members and families, that we need to have some kind of way for language revitalization. And in that process, we've been able to, through our language program and our language teachers, certify some of our families with the seal of biliteracy upon graduation. Last year, we issued seal of biliteracy to 5 students in Itchishkin or Warm Springs. This year, we have certified 13 students. So we have partnered with Culture and Heritage Program and the language teachers to do that. And it's really a great accomplishment for us because we want kids to be able to say when they're moving on, they're able to reach some level of success in their language instead of a foreign language.
3: There's an assessment. And so part of the work has been recently in Itchishkin is to develop a rubric where both speaking and writing can be measured for a level of proficiency. And that work was led by the expertise here in Warm Springs, frankly. And so it's cool that it's local work that's making that happen, but the statewide seal of biliteracy is offered to all school districts in any language. But here in Warm Springs, with the partnerships, our language teachers, Culture and Heritage, they've led that work and they've said, this is how you assess proficiency. And it's impressive when you actually look at what students and listen to what students are being asked to do to demonstrate. It's not just, do they know a few phrases and words? There's a level of proficiency there to be respected.
1: That was Superintendent Jay Matheson and School Board Member Lori Danzuga. Thank you for joining us for the Warm Springs program. I'm Liz Smith for 91.9 FM, KWSO.
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1: Hello, my name is John Bruno, and I'm the Horticultural Agricultural Coordinator for the Warm Springs OSU Extension Office with a tip on taking care of your lawn. A healthy, attractive lawn is possible without pesticides, wasting water, or fertilizer runoff. Here are some spring lawn management tips. If you did not do it at the end of last season, be sure to sharpen the mower blades or buy a new mower blade. Mow regularly to about 2 to 3 inches and remove only 1/3 of grass length at each mowing. This encourages deeper roots, better drought and disease resistance, and helps crowd out weeds. Mow weekly in spring. Cutting too much of the grass length at once stresses the grass. Mulch mowing, which is leaving the grass clippings on the lawn, provides free fertilizer, nitrogen, and does not cause thatch buildup. For further information or questions, contact the OSU Warm Springs Extension Office.
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5: Inash Nishaichan Tananipa. I live in Madras. Inash Nishaichan Tananipa. Inash Nishaichan Tananipa. Madras has a lot of cliffs, so they call it Tanani. Inash Nishaichan Pushpushipa. I live in Redmond. Inash Nishaichan Pushpushipa. Inash Nishaichan Pushpushipa. Since Redmond has junipers, they called that Pushpush, which is juniper. Inash Nishaichan Matoliaspa. Inash Nishaichan Matoliaspa. I live in Matolias.
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0: KWSO is public media serving the Warm Springs Reservation and Central Oregon. Like us on Facebook for local news, information, photos of local happenings, and interesting links. And when you like one of our posts, please click on KWSO, then click like, follow, and share.

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1: 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That's a Family Engagement Field Day, Thursday, June 4th, beginning at 4 p.m.
2: For hundreds of years, our tribe has traded among several other tribes for different items, such as leather goods, horses, hats, and much more. Trading was common in the Native American culture, and it was a way to trade abundant supplies for supplies that were scarce. Understanding the way of getting supplies is a way to know your tribe.
3: The Dalles was the center of a widespread Native trade along the Middle Columbia River, and an annual trade fair attracted many tribes from the Pacific to the Rockies. For many weeks, Indians exchanged all types of Native crafts from different distant areas, such as woven reed hats, heavy log canoes, leather goods, and hardened hide parfleche bags. Trading was a way for Native Americans to get what they needed by sharing what they already have to another tribe. They also would trade European fabrics, firearms, beads, and metal goods from sailing ships of many nations. They would also trade a wide variety of foods such as whale blubber, sea salt, salmon, anchovies, eels, buffalo, wapato, and camas roots. The Columbia River was a largely known place for trading among Native Americans.
2: This information was provided by the Museum at Warm Springs, educating the world about our tribes, preserving and sharing culture. Know Your Tribes on Warm Springs Community Radio, 91.9 FM, KWSO.
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1: The land, our water, the animals and the plants, the trees, the earth, our world. The environment is where we all meet, where all have a mutual interest. It is the one thing all of us share. Lady Bird Johnson.
2: I'm Dr. Anthony Lizowitz, and this is Climate Connections. On many farms, honeybees buzz about, pollinating berry bushes, nut trees, and melon vines. Without these tiny insect farm workers, many of these crops would never reach grocery shelves. But Jun Chin, a researcher at Texas A&M Kingsville, warns that as the climate warms, honeybees could face trouble. The young bees in honeybee broods fare best when their hives stay between roughly 92 and 96 degrees.
3: Above or below this range, it will be dangerous for that brood.
2: On hot days, honeybees have a few methods to cool the hive, like spritzing water through the colony and fanning their wings to ventilate the air. But if it gets too hot, those strategies might not be enough.
3: Extreme heat waves may challenge the natural cooling systems of the honeybee colonies.
2: In a recent study of hives in Arizona, Chen found that higher temperatures were linked to adult bee population drops, and big temperature swings were linked to both brood and adult bee declines. She says farmers can help bees stay cool by keeping hives in the shade, misting them, and providing water nearby. But as the climate warms, it may become harder to keep these pollinators safe.
4: Climate Connections is produced by the Yale Center for Environmental Communication. 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

0: This is our people in Mother Earth. Diana Krugel is an artist who attended the Art Adventure Gallery's 40th year celebration. She talked about the significance of her work.
1: Grew up in Reeseport, Winchester Bay area on the coast. Moved to Prineville in the 2000s and 3 years ago bought a home in Culver. There's a big reason that there's different styles, and the first one kind of explains it. This one is called DID, and DID stands for Dissociative Identity Disorder. So I have, it used to be known as Multiple Personality Disorder, so I actually have Dissociative Identity Disorder. So that's what this piece, and that's one of my parts, Ushti. So she is, and the horse is her spirit, our spirit animal. So those two pieces signify, I guess, the mental illness struggle. This one here, I've had severe complications from gastric bypass surgery. I'm currently being treated at OSSU by six different specialists, but I have four rare disorders, and so they're not able to find a cure, and so I'm literally fighting not to die. I have a feeding tube, and so these are kind of the progression of illness. It's called dying to be skinny. I also did my jacket on there, that also signifies the same dying to be skinny. This up here is just another display of the white charcoal on black canvas. That one's called Gitter.
0: Diana says art takes many forms, and for some, it can be an avenue for healing.
1: Like I said, it was kind of a progressive of what you go through, because when you have a chronic illness and something that is created by a medically necessary gastric bypass, that also side effect is you lose weight. Everyone looks forward to that. Everyone's like, oh, I wish I had your problem. They don't quite understand what it's like to then have food turn into your enemy. So food for me, you need food to live, but food is also killing me. I also have a rare form of reactive hyperglycemia, so my sugar drops all the time, which is a side effect of it. So we start with the masking side of it. Everything's okay. Where her mouth, it's written help, so it's kind of that smile, you're fine, to when you finally start to come out but your hair is still covering, it says I'm fine. In the eye, it says no. And then you have everything that you would say. You're a loser, you need to eat, you're fat, blah blah blah, bloody dysmorphia, starve, diet, lose, all those things. And then you go to gain, because you're fighting to lose or to gain. You need to gain weight to live, but then you become in this whole, you know, fat or skinny thing. And then just the total despair. And then back to praying and hope for a cure. And then sick. And then this one I did as what is going to happen, things progress. Eventually, it will take my life. So it's a really emotional piece, and I really wanted the frame to be broken and sewn together. The whole concept of just trying to keep it together and trying to fight and trying not to give up.
0: Celebrating 40 years of art at the Art Adventure Gallery. Thanks for listening to Our People and Mother Earth. 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
5: Nishaichin chash siksikwepa. I always live in Siksikwa. 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I always live in Siksikwa. Inash. I. Inash. 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I. Nishaichin. Live. Nishaichin. 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I live. 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Siksikwapa. I live in Siksikwa. 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Siksikwapa.
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5: 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Itukti wigwa. Itukti wigwa.
6: Did Popeye eat spinach or matcha? This is Sandra Tsing Lo with the lowdown on science. Green tea is known for its benefits to muscle and metabolic health. Matcha, a powdered form of green tea, packs even more nutrients than traditional loose-leaf green tea. Could that give your workout a bulk-up boost? Enter Misuhu Shigeta and team at Kyoto Prefectural University. Splitting 36 participants into two workout groups, researchers gave the matcha group 3 grams of matcha daily. The other group received a tea-flavored drink placebo. Results: after 12 weeks, the matcha group showed a significant increase in skeletal muscle mass and a decrease in body fat percentage compared to the placebo. Arm day? No sweat. Matcha lifts.
7: The Lowdown on Science is a production of LAist 89.3.

0: This is from 72 also, about being on the road. It's called Turn the Page. Yeah.
1: One.

0: the District and the Culture and Heritage Program of the Confederated Tribes of Warm Springs are working together to celebrate native language proficiency.
1: In the last couple of years, we have started a new program, not to the school, not to the district, but new to our native languages, Kiksh, Numu, and Itchishkin, and it's a seal of biliteracy for a long time. We've heard from the tribe, from tribal members and families, that we need to have some kind of way for language revitalization. And in that process, we've been able to, through our language program and our language teachers, certify some of our families with the seal of biliteracy upon graduation. Last year, we issued seal of biliteracy to 5 students in Itchishkin or Warm Springs. This year, we have certified 13 students. So we have partnered with Culture and Heritage Program and the language teachers to do that. And it's really a great accomplishment for us because we want kids to be able to say we are moving on. They're able to reach some level of success in their language instead of a foreign language.
2: There's an assessment. And so part of the work has been recently in Itchishkin is to develop a rubric where both speaking and writing can be measured for a level of proficiency. And that work was led by the expertise here in Warm Springs, frankly. And so it's cool that it's local work that's making that happen, but the statewide seal of biliteracy is offered to all school districts in any language. But here in Warm Springs, with the partnerships, our language teachers, culture and heritage, they've led that work and they've said, this is how you assess proficiency. And it's impressive when you actually look at what students and listen to what students are being asked to do to demonstrate. It's not just, do they know a few phrases and words? There's a level of proficiency there to be respected.
0: That was Superintendent Jay Matheson and school board member Lori Danzuka. Thank you for joining us for the Warm Springs program. I'm Liz Smith for 91.9 FM KWSO.
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2: I always live in Simnasho. Inish, I. Nishaichin, live. Nishaichin. Inish Nishaichin, I live. Inish Nishaichin. Inish Nishaichin, Simnashopa. I live in Simnasho. Inish Nishaichin, Simnashopa. Inish Nishaichin, Simnashopa.
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3: This is Our Living Lands, and I'm Jill Freitas. Jasmine High Eagle is the secretary for the Nez Perce Fish and Wildlife Commission and has spent her life fishing on Nez Perce lands. Our Living Lands producer Daniel Spalding spoke to High Eagle about how the changing climate is impacting fish and water.
4: Growing up Nimiipuu, what are some of your earliest memories of fishing and who taught you the importance of being on the river?
5: I was a big daddy's girl. Everything my dad did was what I wanted to do. When we would go fishing, whether that was dip netting or it was hook and line or gaffing, like my dad would do that, right? But we all did it. All us girls would do it too. But when we went to like driving, like I remember we were like at Looking Glass and dip netting and learning those roads, and I used to always be amazed how my dad could just like drive all these places, right? And without a Google map, without our maps or whatever. But the feeling, right? That feeling and that connection to the salmon, and when you catch, you know, it's kind of indescribable to be able to do that. And there's this feeling like you know right when you're going to catch one. My earliest memory for like the Columbia River going down there in my adult years, I remember going down there, and that's like a totally different water from our water, you know, from our tributaries that are up here in Idaho, Washington. Like being told to respect it, you know, to not fear it, which resonated with me because like my dad would always leave offerings, you know, my dad would always, you know, we don't just are taking, you know, what we need. But I remember having to watch that water, learn that water, like build that relationship with that water to understand like how those eddies are moving and how the water is going. And I remember holding onto ropes, and I remember just watching the water. I was told just to watch the water, sit with the water.
4: I wanted to ask, you know, what does fishing represent or mean to you beyond food, you know, like culturally or as a way of staying connected to your family and identity?
5: It is relationship, responsibility, connection. It is returning to our lands, our waters, reconnecting with our relatives, you know, and our teachings, our identity. Like, I'm so grateful to be Nimiipuu. So grateful to be Nimiipuu. Because I feel like when I'm on the river, I always say like my cup is being filled, because like the healing that the salmon and the water and the land brings to me, like, is not measurable, you know, because I really do feel like that connection to like our past, to, you know, for like generations, like who stood in those same places, you know, like I shared being in that, recognizing like I've been here before, but also like while you're with your relatives.
4: And, you know, salmon have always been central to Nimiipuu culture, you know, way of life. Over the years, you know, what changes have you noticed in the river itself? And what concerns do you have when you look at today's salmon populations for the younger generations?
5: I feel like the biggest changes have been the size of the salmon runs, the size of the salmon, the water levels, the overall health of the river, invasive species, excessive algae that we call it muck, the muck buildup, right? And then like the polluted bank and shorelines, the increasing like the temperature of the water too. You know, the temperature of the water is a lot warmer. You know, it's the pollution, changing of the seasons and when the fish are running. My daughter, we were having a conversation and we talking salmon, and talking Hasu, right, talking for like all our water relatives, what she shared with me, you know, is super important. She's like, Mom, I don't want to be a grandma or a mother that is only talking about the memories of our salmon. I don't want to be sharing how beautiful our salmon was, how beautiful our trips were, how beautiful the land and the water was. And that's the reality of what it could be. Like, that really is a reality. From the climate change, I was just at the Columbia River this last weekend, and like, it really does it. Like, it chokes me up and it brings me to tears thinking, like, I'm gonna take in this moment and I'm gonna be very grateful for where I'm at right now and this opportunity, because just like us, it's not promised tomorrow. You know, it's not promised tomorrow. And like, for our relative, the salmon, like, isn't promised tomorrow. And that breaks my heart. Like, it breaks my heart because our salmon, you know, like, they aren't only like a food for us, you know, they are really a part of our identity. And I'm trying to instill that, you know, with my children, but also with anybody that's willing to participate, willing to learn, you know, because it really is that survival and that generations. That's that sustenance that has been taking care of us from time immemorial.
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instance. Dark night, black love, laced with an instant. Hard to resist it in case you missed it. Love how you move to the groove and twist it. Dog on a call, October the big fish. Line full of ladies trying to get on my guest list. Yes, this the best death row on the west. Say it with your motherfucking chest.

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1: A world of never-ending happiness. You can always see the sun.

0: This is our people in Mother Earth. Diana Krugel is an artist who attended the Art Adventure Gallery's 40th year celebration. She talked about the significance of her work.
1: Grew up in Reesport, Winchester Bay area on the coast. Moved to Prineville in the 2000s and 3 years ago bought a home in Culver. There's a big reason that there's different styles, and the first one kind of explains it. This one is called DID, and DID stands for Dissociative Identity Disorder. So I have, it used to be known as Multiple Personality Disorder, so I actually have Dissociative Identity Disorder. So that's what this piece, and that's one of my parts, Ushti. So she is, and the horse is her spirit, our spirit animal. So those two pieces signify, I guess, the mental illness struggle. This one here, I've had

0: It's another display of the white charcoal on black canvas. That one's called Gitter.
1: Diana says art takes many forms, and for some, it can be an avenue for healing.
0: Like I said, it was kind of a progressive of what you go through, because when you have a chronic illness and something that is created by a medically necessary gastric bypass, that also side effect is you lose weight. Everyone looks forward to that. Everyone's like, oh, I wish I had your problem. They don't quite understand what it's like to then have food turn into your enemy. So food for me, you need food to live, but food is also killing me. I also have a rare form of reactive hyperglycemia, so my sugar drops all the time, which is a side effect of it. So we start with the masking side of it. Everything's okay. Where her mouth, it's written help, so it's kind of that smile, you're fine, to when you finally start to come out but your hair is still covering, it says I'm fine. In the eye, it says no. And then you have everything that you would say. You're a loser, you need to eat, you're fat, blah blah blah, bloody dysmorphia, starve, diet, lose, all those things. And then you go to gain, because you're fighting to lose or to gain. You need to gain weight to live, but then you become in this whole, you know, fat or skinny thing. And then just the total despair. And then back to praying and hope for a cure. And then sick. And then this one I did as what is going to happen if things progress. Eventually, it will take my life. So it's a really emotional piece, and I really wanted the frame to be broken and sewn together. The whole concept of just trying to keep it together and trying to fight and trying not to give up.
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ass round back again. And I ain't biased when I'm riding through the town. Like I'm small, like I'm tall, like I'm black, like I'm brown. She gotta be able to come when I need her. Tight ass pants, little wife, beat her.

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1: 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Help them name their feelings. Kinders should know how to wait their turn and be able to take care of themselves. Getting dressed by themselves. Using the bathroom. Yep, give them a chance to wipe on their own. It takes practice. And also, how to do their morning routines. Brush their hair, brush their teeth. 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
3: I always live in Warm Springs. Inyesh, I, Nishaichin, live. 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Shetektpa, Warm Springs. Inesh, I, Inesh. Inesh, I, Nishaichin, live. Nishaichin. Inesh Nishaichin, I live. Inesh Nishaichin. Inesh Nishaichin Shetektpa, I live in Warm Springs. Inesh Nishaichin Shetektpa. Inesh Nishaichin Shetektpa.
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Mellow. Met 3T, hit a rhyme acapello. They had the rhythm and I had the rhyme. So then I hit that one more time. 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Tony has done it again.

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1: That's right.
0: All right? Is that all right with you? Yeah. Keep banging.

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0: This is the Warm Springs program on KWSO. Today, we are joined by Jefferson County School District 509J Superintendent Jay Matheson and School Board Member Lori Danzuga. They will be discussing how the district and the Culture and Heritage Program of the Confederated Tribes of Warm Springs are working together to celebrate native language proficiency.
1: In the last couple of years, we have started a new program, not to the school, not to the district, but new to our native languages, Kiksh, Numu, and Itchishki. And it's a seal of biliteracy for a long time. We've heard from the tribe, from tribal members and families, that we need to have some kind of way for language revitalization. And in that process, we've been able to, through our language program and our language teachers, certify some of our families with the seal of biliteracy upon graduation. Last year, we issued seal of biliteracy to 5 students in Itchishkin or Warm Springs. This year, we have certified 13 students. So we have partnered with Culture and Heritage Program and the language teachers to do that. And it's really a great accomplishment for us because we want kids to be able to say we are moving on. They're able to reach some level of success in their language instead of a foreign language.
2: There's an assessment. And so part of the work has been recently in Itchishkin is to develop a rubric where both speaking and writing can be measured for a level of proficiency. And that work was led by the expertise here in Warm Springs, frankly. And so it's cool that it's local work that's making that happen, but the statewide seal of biliteracy is offered to all school districts in any language. But here in Warm Springs, with the partnerships, our language teachers, culture and heritage, they've led that work and they've said, this is how you assess proficiency. And it's impressive when you actually look at what students and listen to what students are being asked to do to demonstrate. It's not just, do they know a few phrases and words? There's a level of proficiency there to be respected.
0: That was Superintendent Jay Matheson and School Board Member Lori Danzuga. Thank you for joining us for the Warm Springs program. I'm Liz Smith for 91.9 FM KWSO.

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causing grief in human relations. It's a turf war on a global scale. I'd rather hear both sides of the tale. See, it's not about races, just places, faces. Where your blood comes from is where your space is. I've seen the bright get duller. I'm not gonna spend my life being a color.

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0: This is our people in Mother Earth. Diana Krugel is an artist who attended the Art Adventure Gallery's 40th year celebration. She talked about the significance of her work.
1: Grew up in Reeseport, Winchester Bay area on the coast. Moved to Prineville in the 2000s and 3 years ago bought a home in Culver. There's a big reason that there's different styles, and the first one kind of explains it. This one is called DID, and DID stands for Dissociative Identity Disorder. So I have, it used to be known as Multiple Personality Disorder, so I actually have Dissociative Identity Disorder. So that's what this piece, and that's one of my parts, Ushti. So she is, and the horse is her spirit, our spirit animal. So those two pieces signify, I guess, the mental illness struggle. This one here, I've had severe complications from gastric bypass surgery. I'm currently being treated at

0: Diana says art takes many forms, and for some, it can be an avenue for healing.
1: Like I said, it was kind of a progressive of what you go through, because when you have a chronic illness and something that is created by a medically necessary gastric bypass, that also side effect is you lose weight. Everyone looks forward to that. Everyone's like, oh, I wish I had your problem. They don't quite understand what it's like to then have food turn into your enemy. So food for me, you need food to live, but food is also killing me. I also have a rare form of reactive hyperglycemia, so my sugar drops all the time, which is a side effect of it. So we start with the masking side of it. Everything's okay. With her mouth, it's written help. So it's kind of that smile, you're fine, to when you finally start to come out, but your hair is still covering. It says, I'm fine. In the eye, it says no. And then you have everything that you would say. You're a loser. You need to eat. You're fat. Blah, blah, blah. Bloody dysmorphia. Starve. Diet. Lose. All those things. And then you go to gain, because you're fighting to lose or to gain. You need to gain weight to live, but then you become in this whole, you know, fat or skinny thing. And then just the total despair. And then back to praying and hope for a cure. And then sick. And then this one I did as what is going to happen if things progress. Eventually, it will take my life. So it's a really emotional piece, and I really wanted the frame to be broken and sewn together. The whole concept of just trying to keep it together and trying to fight and trying not to give up.
0: Celebrating 40 years of art at the Art Adventure Gallery. 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For KWSO, I'm Will Robbins.

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Nobody but you and me. 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

in the front, cruising down the freeway in the hot, hot sun. Suddenly red blue lights flash us from behind, loud voice booming, please step out onto the line. Ballet bridge roads are comfort, Cena just hides her eyes. Policeman taps the shades, is that a Chevy 69? How bizarre. How bizarre, how bizarre. Destination unknown as we pull in for some gas. Officially pasted poster reveals a smile from the back. Elephants and acrobats, lion, snakes, monkey. Bella speaks righteous, Sister Cena says funky. How bizarre.

and stuck around. TV news and cameras, there's choppers in the sky. Marines, police, reporters, us,

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0: This is the Warm Springs program on KWSO. Today, we are joined by Jefferson County School District 509J Superintendent Jay Matheson and School Board Member Lori Danzuga. They will be discussing how the district and the Culture and Heritage Program of the Confederated Tribes of Warm Springs are working together to celebrate native language proficiency.
1: In the last couple of years, we have started a new program, not to the school, not to the district, but new to our native languages, Kiksh, Numu, and Itchishkin, and it's a seal of biliteracy for a long time. We've heard from the tribe, from tribal members and families, that we need to have some kind of way for language revitalization. And in that process, we've been able to, through our language program and our language teachers, certify some of our families with the seal of biliteracy upon graduation. Last year, we issued seal of biliteracy to 5 students in Itchishkin or Warm Springs. This year, we have certified 13 students. So we have partnered with Culture and Heritage Program and the language teachers to do that. And it's really a great accomplishment for us because we want kids to be able to say we are moving on. They're able to reach some level of success in their language instead of a foreign language.
2: There's an assessment, and so part of the work has been recently in Itchishkin is to develop a rubric

0: just do they know a few phrases and words. There's a level of proficiency there to be respected.
1: That was Superintendent Jay Matheson and School Board Member Lori Danzuka. Thank you for joining us for the Warm Springs program. I'm Liz Smith for 91.9 FM KWSO.

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1: The Warm Springs Tribal Community Energy Fair will take place at the new campus pavilion on June 23rd from 9 a.m. to 3 p.m. There'll be raffle prizes for adults and kids with home efficiency kits for the first 100 households attending, along with free lunch for the first 200 attendees. June 23rd at the campus pavilion. Come learn about the future of the tribe's energy insight.
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0: 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Like us on Facebook for local news, information, photos of local happenings, and interesting links. 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

for the homies getting rich, rich. 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Two times for the baddies and the misfits. 50-something years old, still with this. Pull up on the ops, that's LA Fitness. I see we about to step on them, K-Swiss, death row is

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We electric slide on Snoop Hefner. I provide the vibe for the hitters. They tend to get bitter when you're the pick of the litter. Cause some of these killers is snitches too. And some of the niggas look just like you. I'm short tipper, but my check long. Get out and get your flex on. You can step. Okay, though. Got my gin and juice. Step. Switching up the game. Step. Taylor Mace suit. Step. Cartier hey. Frame. Step. Paint the town blue. Step. Look what I became. Step. You know my motherfucking name. No. Chunk up the deuce, step. Bang with the gang, step. Flying in the coupe, step. Got my lowest lane, step. Face worldwide, from Tokyo to Spain, you know my motherfucking name.

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0: look at you, no pleasure in creative thinking, because you don't think creatively anymore. 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
1: Tug of war in my mind's like a clash of the titans. 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

0: Drop jewels, so these falcons like the Maltese. 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Letters and numbers on the coupe like it's Roman. 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All black like the omen. 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Light years ahead, but I was caught up in the moment. Moment of clarity, moment of silence. 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Sitting on that white horse, look at Prince Valiant. 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I philosophize for them pitchfork scholars. Devil on my shoulder and the pitchfork follows. Poking at my problems, I know how to solve them. With a ski mask, automatic or revolver.
1: Slave is one whose power and authority is ruled over by another, whose sphere of freedom is limited according to the wishes of a master. Your power and authority is ruled over by another, and your sphere of freedom of activity is governed by the wishes of somebody else.
2: Them wanna see me running, they know I won't. They say misery loves company. No.

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1: First in science, first in technology, wealthiest country on earth, most powerful country on earth, is 26th in education.
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3: 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Teepee Creepin. Serenade songs. After a powwow dance is over and everyone has gone to his camp area, a few men will start out singing in a quiet part of the camp. As they stop at the first camper or teepee, a few others may come out and join them. They go from teepee to teepee, more joining them. The men are real serenaders, but the women come out and join the group too, because they sound so good, you can't help coming out. Soon the whole camp is awake again.

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1: Today's lesson will be commands that will cover putting your clothes away. 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Today's lesson will cover picking up objects from the floor.
2: Nichti, tatpas. Nichti, tatpas. Put away your clothes. Listen to word list. Nachsh tanan. Nachsh tanan. One person. 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Two or more people. Skawik. Skawik. Pick up several things off of the floor to one person. Skawiti. Skawiti. 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Skawik stucken. 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
1: 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The words used today giving commands to pick up related to items on the floor.
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1: Okay.
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1: Okay. To cushion.
2: Dip net.
1: To cushion. Pukuba to nawanine.
2: Scaffold.
1: Pukuba to nawanine. Baba Hood, Columbia.
2: Columbia River.
1: Baba Hood, Columbia. Saki.
2: Boat.
1: Saki. Akaya kapasan.
2: Dried salmon.
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1: Akai. 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Baba Hood, Columbia. Saki. Akai kapasan.
2: Ka'an osa umu akai wunai yek.
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2: Ka'an osa umu akai wunai yek. Musa sema de nema wunai yek wika saki wain. Wuna Columbia pahudikwe.
4: 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Salmon can be eaten fresh or dried for use at a later time.
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1: Thai, very. Thai, mon gan su huan.
2: You like me?
1: Mon gan su huan. Gaya?
2: No, not, nothing.
1: Kaya, I took di.
2: Good.
1: I took di. Awachi?
2: Or?
1: Awachi? Da I took di yuksti.
2: He's really good looking.
1: Ta I took di yuksti. Elaine I am luda I chakwi.
2: Pass this note to Elaine.
1: Elaine I am luda I chakwi. Man kan lukwanchi.
2: Do you like me?
1: Man kan lukwanchi. Ah, awachi kaya.
2: Yes or no?
1: Ah, awachi kaya.
2: Thanks for listening today. We hope you enjoyed these phrases that kids might use all the time. By the way, when's the last time you passed a note to someone you like?
1: The key words were Thai.
2: Very.
1: Thai. Mon gan su huan.
2: You like me?
1: Mon gan su huan. Kaya.
2: No, not, nothing.
1: Kaya. I took di.
2: Good.
1: I took di. Awachi.
2: Or?
1: Awachi.
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0: This is our people in Mother Earth. Diana Krugel is an artist who attended the Art Adventure Gallery's 40th year celebration. She talked about the significance of her work.
1: Grew up in Reeseport, Winchester Bay area on the coast. Moved to Prineville in the 2000s and 3 years ago bought a home in Culver. There's a big reason that there's different styles, and the first one kind of explains it. This one is called DID, and DID stands for Dissociative Identity Disorder. So I have, it used to be known as Multiple Personality Disorder, so I actually have Dissociative Identity Disorder. So that's what this piece, and that's one of my parts, Ushti. So she is, and the horse is her spirit, our spirit animal. So those two pieces signify, I guess, the mental illness struggle. This one here, I've had severe complications from gastric bypass surgery. I'm currently being treated at OSSU by six different specialists, but I have four rare disorders, and so they're not able to find a cure, and so I'm literally fighting not to die. I have a feeding tube, and so these are kind of the progression of illness. It's called Dying to Be Skinny. I also did my jacket, a conceptual piece on there, that also signifies the same Dying to Be Skinny. This up here is just another display of the white charcoal on black canvas. That one's called Gitter.
0: Diana says art takes many forms, and for some, it can be an avenue for healing.
1: Like I said, it was kind of a progressive of what you go through, because when you have a chronic illness and something that is created by a medically necessary gastric bypass, that also side effect is you lose weight. Everyone looks forward to that. Everyone's like, oh, I wish I had your problem. They don't quite understand what it's like to then have food turn into your enemy. So food for me, you need food to live, but food is also killing me. I also have a rare form of reactive hyperglycemia, so my sugar drops.

0: You know, fat or skinny thing. And then just the total despair. And then back to praying and hope for a cure. And then sick. And then this one I did as what is going to happen if things progress. Eventually, it will take my life. So it's a really emotional piece. And I really wanted the frame to be broken and sewn together. The whole concept of just trying to keep it together and trying to fight and trying not to give up.
1: Celebrating 40 years of art at the Art Adventure Gallery. Thanks for listening to Our People and Mother Earth. For KWSO, I'm Will Robbins.
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ready to go, Meskwaki Nation. 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

Ladies and gentlemen, I tell you what, in no place I'd rather be, right here at the Pit, Albuquerque, New Mexico. Uh-huh, yeah.

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8: 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Heavy drinking can cause osteoporosis, which makes bones thinner and more fragile. 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It can weaken the immune system, making the body more susceptible to disease. 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
12: 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For other job opportunities, look online for Kaneda, Brightwood, Mount Hood Meadows, Mount Skibold, the Oregon Department of Employment, and the Columbia River Intertribal Fish Commission. KWSO is advertising a student internship for the summer. Go to the Confederated Tribes of Warm Springs website to apply, or head to the Tribal Administration Building for a physical application. The job report on KWSO is made possible by the OnTrack OHSU program. 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

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Man, these boys are the Powwow Rangers. 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And they

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5: Since time immemorial, Indian people of the Columbia River and Middle Oregon would gather for the purpose of conducting business, but also for fun. Families would travel great distances to spend time catching up with relatives and friends. There would be time set aside for sharing food and also for singing and dancing. Native social dancing was unique to each tribe and band across the regions. Know your tribes and their songs and dances. Butterfly Dance Song. From the Tribal Cultural Archives, this song and its dance help teach several things. How things were created by the Creator, how the butterfly came to be, of death and of sorrow, of hope for a new or resurrected life. At some stage, as the world was created, something occurred which caused the death of all the male caterpillars, and each female caterpillar wrapped herself in a blanket of sorrow. She remained that way a long time until the kind Creator changed the female caterpillar into a new and better being so she could emerge as a butterfly. This teaches that although death seems a sorrowful thing, one must hope that a better life will come. The dance is performed by girls wrapped, cocoon-like, in their shawls. They do a slow step expressive of sorrow to the sad part of the song. When the song relates the Creator saying, "I'll change you," the dancer comes out as butterflies.

Hobo Round Dance was danced around a large bonfire outdoors. However, it is not performed anymore as very few know the song. It was a typical round dance for all tribes.

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3: Live from NPR News in Washington, I'm Korva Coleman. Israeli Prime Minister Benjamin Netanyahu says the country intends to take control over even more of Gaza, expanding to 70% of the territory. As NPR's Aya Batrawi reports, this is a reversal of President Trump's ceasefire deal that envisioned a gradual withdrawal of Israeli troops.
4: There's still no international peacekeeping force in Gaza and no disarmament agreement with Hamas. Instead, Israeli assassinations of Hamas commanders has ramped up, and Palestinian families say Israeli-backed local militias have pushed them to relocate closer to the coast. Israel now controls two-thirds of Gaza, up from around 50% when the ceasefire was signed in October last year. Israeli Prime Minister Benjamin Netanyahu told an audience this week about the continued push. The next step, he says, is to expand that control to 70%. He said Israel was tightening its grip on Hamas from every direction. Some members of his cabinet, like the defense minister, support displacing Palestinians from Gaza, or what they call voluntary migration. Aya Batrawi, NPR News, Dubai.
3: Vice President Vance commented last night on a potential peace deal between the U.S. and Iran. He said, quote, "We're not there yet, but we're very close." He added, "It is hard to

0: ProPublica says the deal was initiated by an aide to President Trump.
1: When the call came in from the White House, Pentagon staff were asked to move at an unusually rapid speed. The staff were working late nights with little sleep to get this loan done in a matter of weeks, which for the Office of Strategic Capital is quite fast. Usually these deals are deliberated for months. The quote from one of the people involved was, "The call came from the White House. We have to get this done."
0: He spoke to NPR's All Things Considered. The Pentagon says no company gets special treatment. The White House says that the president's team is working with private industry to secure the nation's critical mineral supply chain. A spokesman for Donald Trump Jr. says he does not discuss companies that he is invested in with federal government officials, and he has no knowledge of how this deal came together. A spokesman for his venture capital firm also says it played no role in obtaining the loan for Vulcan Elements. You're listening to NPR. A court in Kenya has temporarily blocked a new quarantine facility for Ebola patients. Just this week, the U.S. and Kenya had announced they were building the facility. The Trump administration says it won't let any Americans with the disease return to the United States. That's even though in a prior time they were repatriated for treatment. The High Court in Kenya says the order will block the plans for the quarantine facility and that the order will stay in place until the case is finalized. California's attorney general is suing the company formerly known as 23andMe. He claims the DNA testing firm failed to protect sensitive user data. From member station KQED, Rachel Miro reports.
2: 23andMe filed for bankruptcy last year after a 2023 data breach exposed all sorts of genetic data about nearly 7 million users nationwide, including more than 855,000 Californians. State Attorney General Rob Bonta says the company's security was lax and that it misled the public about the severity of the hack.
3: They need to be held accountable. There's no such thing as a pass when it comes to failing to maintain appropriate privacy protections and lying about it.
2: Bonta's office is also suing in bankruptcy court in Missouri to block the sale of Californians' genetic information. The company, now known as Chrome Holding, did not immediately comment on the suit. For NPR News, I'm Rachel Myra.
0: It's still hot in the northern U.S. The National Weather Service says it will feel like 100 degrees in parts of northern Montana today. 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
6: It is a Friday morning. It is the 29th day of May. And how about that thunderstorm last night? Still a little breezy this morning. Holy smokes. It was crazy. It seemed like it went on longer than the usual thunderstorm, too. And hope everything is all right out there this morning. As far as, you know, reports of lightning caused fires and so on and so forth. There is some local flooding that happened, and a big boulder came down right there just ahead of Rainbow Market. It's on the side of the road. It actually bounced over the K-wall. It's not in the road, though, but it is in the median. Weather details coming up later. It's going to be cooler today. That's what I can tell you. Later, I want to tell you about my cat, who's an absolute crybaby when it comes to thunder. The food bank at Warm Springs Commodities Warehouse will be open today from 10 to 1. And Friday is senior lunch day here in Warm Springs. Free meals for elders 60 and older from noon to 1 every Tuesday, Wednesday, and Friday. In the Senior Wellness Center dining room on the menu today, slow roasted beef, roasted cauliflower, baked beans, and broccoli salad. Three of those items cooked in an oven. Just a reminder, Warm Springs Tribal Court closes early on Fridays from 3 to 5 p.m. If you have an emergency, you should contact police dispatch. We're not

0: urgent matters, you can leave a voicemail at 553-3278, or you can email court@wstribes.org. The office will reopen for regular business on Monday, June 1st. Again, it's just closed in the afternoons from 3 to 5 on Fridays. There's free meals for seniors 60 and older, served every Tuesday, Wednesday, and Friday at the Jefferson County Senior Center on Madison Street in Madras, also from noon to 1. The Matoli's Friends Food Pantry is open to all on Fridays from 4 to 6 p.m. They're at 575 Hood Avenue. You will need to bring your own bags for that. Join OPB producer Jesse Sears for a special screening and celebration of the film First Descent, Kayaking the Klamath. It's this evening at the Madras Performing Arts Center. The film follows a group of 28 indigenous kayakers who paddled the entire 300-mile Klamath River to become the first to descend the free-flowing river following the removal of four dams. The conversation will follow the screening. Snacks will be provided by OPB from Twisted TP, and doors will open at 4. The program starts at 6. Tickets are free, but they are required. You can register at opb.org/MadrasPAC. We've got a link for you on today's community calendar as well, so you could easily get there. Tomorrow, there's a memorial for Nikki Nia Caldera. It is at the Warm Springs Agency Longhouse. It starts at 11 a.m. and will include a giveaway, name givings, and a dinner. There's more on the calendar. We'll get to it eventually today. 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And you can also see it on your phones with the KWSO app. It's 10 minutes after 6 o'clock on a Friday morning, the morning routine. Thanks for tuning in.
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0: On 91.9 FM KWSO, the Ironwood Singers bringing us in with a victory song on a Friday morning. You know, a little stormy last night. Oh, wait, hit the wrong button there. I know many of you enjoy thunderstorms. I know I sure do. It was a good evening if you are a fan of thunderstorms. That is for sure. It's the morning routine right now on a Friday morning. Hope you're doing well, hanging in there, feeling good and up and at 'em, off to get your day ready to get going. And here to help us out is Sue Matters, and I believe it's time to say good morning. She has some news.
1: Good morning, Will. This is KWSO News. I'm Sue Matters, sitting in for Liz Smith. The National Weather Service issued a severe thunderstorm watch for areas east of the Cascades, including most of central and eastern Oregon yesterday, for scattered thunderstorms and strong winds. Here in Warm Springs, the storm resulted in a power outage for about 5 hours for some of the subdivisions. Power was also out at Indian Head Casino down Highway 26 to the Deschutes River, impacting Eagle Crossing Restaurant and the Rainbow Market as well. And a power outage also hit downtown Madras around 8:30. The Native Language Knowledge Bowl at the Warm Springs K-8 Academy was yesterday, and both elementary and middle school Itchishkeen language students got to participate in some friendly, fun, and competitive spirit, testing their knowledge of the language.
2: Roots.
1: That was
3: Nick, my ski,
1: in the Knowledge Bowl. It was, let's see, they had it set up for like teams of four students being tested. Language teacher Lorraine Suppa had this to say.
3: Nick, my ski, Wanishosh, Lorraine Suppa, Tanunwinich, Ashwa, Tisatomai. In me, Itchishki, in Sinwisha, Sapsi Kwasla. Our knowledge bowl we do each year here, this will be, I think, our fourth or fifth year. And we run it so the students have something to look forward at the end of the year of what they're learning and have a focus. And so we try to teach each vocabulary list and all the sentences, whatever they need to know to come in here and compete. And I'm really proud of all my eighth graders. They did awesome today.
1: If you'd like to learn more about the language program or get your student or child involved in learning native languages at the Warm Springs K-8, you can contact 541-553-1128. Developers are thinking about building a new transmission line to help meet the Northwest's energy needs. But this would be different from what you're imagining. It would be a high-voltage transmission line that would run under the Columbia River. Northwest Public Broadcasting senior environmental correspondent Courtney Flatt has more.
4: The proposed Cascade Renewable Transmission Line would stretch about 100 miles from the Dalles to Portland. It would mostly be built underwater. A small portion of the line would pop out of the water and go around Bonneville Dam. Chris Hawker is helping develop the project. He says more transmission is urgently needed to meet the Northwest's carbon-free energy goals and get electricity from east of the Cascades to bigger cities on the west side.
5: Much more east-west transmission would be needed before most of these resources could successfully be built.
4: Tribes and environmental groups say the transmission line could kick up contamination in the riverbed. They also worry it could raise water temperatures and disturb tribal burial sites. I'm Courtney Flatt.
1: That's a look at news. Central Oregon weather's next.
0: You're invited to celebrate another successful school year at the Warm Springs K-8 Academy End of the Year Powwow. 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Celebrate our students and community on the last day of school.
1: KWSO weather for Central Oregon, well, not as dramatic right now as it got yesterday evening. Every time, like, the thunderstorm, we kind of kick up, and then it would die down and be like, oh, that was it. But it lasted, I think, much longer than people expected. And there was some like gale force winds blowing at times. It would come and it would go. Lots of water. You could see on the roadways the places where water maybe needs a better path. Still some standing water at the bridge past the community center over Shetite Creek this morning. But pretty breezy conditions even this morning, kind of drying things up. Showers are in the forecast mostly before noontime today. It'll be mostly cloudy with a high of just 65 degrees. Partly cloudy tonight with a low around 39. Partly sunny tomorrow with a high of 68. It looks like gusty winds until Sunday. Sunny and a high of 74. We get back up into the 80s next week. Interesting weather these days. Right now, it is quite breezy outside. Overcast skies, 52 degrees at 628. I'm Sue Matters reporting for KWSO News.
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0: All right, Albuquerque, warm up your hands, man. Oh, man, Mercy.
1: I do like that MC. Rio Grande Singers there with a men's northern traditional. Good morning to you. It's 31 minutes after 6 o'clock. It's the morning routine on KWSO. I am the Willow Man. Thunder in the news, thunder and lightning, thunderstorms and all that. But I got to tell you about my cat, who's usually a pain in my rear, likes to knock things over in the middle of the night to wake up, to, you know, say she's hungry and all, until the thunder happens. And then she's like a drama queen, a crybaby. She'll sit there and, like, do that weird cat howl that cats do. And then she'll dig deep under the covers and, like, hide until it's all over, which is somewhat peaceful. And sometimes I wish she would do that in the middle of the night when she's hungry, just hide and wait it out. But nope, that doesn't happen very often. It's 32 minutes after 6 o'clock. Thanks for tuning in to KWSO, where our operations here rely in part on support from local business through underwriting. So please let those businesses we mentioned know that you appreciate their support of KWSO. Still to come this morning, we got your Daily Dose with Mitch Anthony, and it's right around the corner.
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3: The Warm Springs Tribal Community Energy Fair will take place at the new campus pavilion on June 23rd from 9 a.m. to 3 p.m. There'll be raffle prizes for adults and kids with home efficiency kits for the first 100 households attending, along with free lunch for the first 200 attendees. 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
4: Mitch Anthony here with today's Daily Dose. On a recent flight, I was amazed at the conduct of a passenger who felt he had been slighted. Apparently, he thought he was going to be seated in first class, and it was overbooked. Brushing his dignity and humor aside, he ranted and raved and made a huge fuss about moving two rows back to coach class. He was fuming through the entire flight. He'd missed out on his soft seat and cocktails, and somebody was going to pay. How easily we get spoiled. How quickly we lose perspective and forfeit gratitude over the conveniences we possess. I thought about how nice it was to be able to fly 2 hours instead of driving 15. Yet that 15-hour drive looks awful good to the person on the 24-hour bus ride. And that bus ride looks so luxurious to the person standing on the side of the road with a thumb in the air. 100 years ago, that trip would have taken 2 weeks. We have it pretty good in this modern world we live in. Hopefully, we won't have a tantrum over a temporary loss of luxury. No matter how we get there, it's good to get there, and it sure beats walking. This is Mitch Anthony reminding you once again that life is whatever you make it.
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0: KWS 91.9 FM. That is Quiltman with Shush. Good morning to you. It's 39 minutes after 6 o'clock on a Friday morning. Hope you're off to a good start. Just reading around, and you know, it's a record. Madras High School track athletes, some 17 of them, are over in Eugene now, ready to compete at state championships. That is a record for Madras High School athletics. So good stuff. We'll try to, you know, keep you posted on results and all that on the other side of the weekend, obviously, because we won't be here tomorrow. But still, exciting stuff for those young people. It is 20 minutes before 7 o'clock, just a few moments away. We'll have another look at your news. Right now, your Warm Swings program right after this.
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3: 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Nich Maitzki. Nich Maitzki.
4: 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Bisha Awamwa. Bisha Awamwa.
5: 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Itukti Karuch. Itukti Karuch.
6: This is the Warm Springs program on KWSO. I'm Liz Smith. Today, we are joined by 509J Superintendent Jay Matheson and School Board Member Lori Danzuka. They will be discussing the district's approach to bullying.
7: It's a hard one, right? It seems like this challenge that is always there. And it's human, you know, as kids are developing when they're 6 and 8 and 13, for a variety of reasons, they may sometime not choose to be kind to somebody else in a way that's a pattern over and over, and that could become bullying. And so what our administrators ask is that families communicate with them about that and then be open-minded. Sometimes it's possible that kids are engaged in an ongoing back and forth that may be bullying and it may not be. The best we can do is communicate about it, and then our administrators work at it. Sometimes families say, that child was mean to my child, they should be punished, and we're trying to teach always. There's a time for consequences, absolutely, in service of teaching. And when our kiddos are 8 and 11 and 13, we're trying to get the right lesson, the right teaching, because a kid has to learn something, not just in their brain, but in their person, to start being kind if they're not. And punishment alone usually doesn't pull that off, doesn't do it. And so it takes a mix of consequences and teaching, and we need to partner with parents well. And I know it can be frustrating at times to parents. As a dad, I was frustrated with that at times. And there were adults at the school working really hard at it.
8: Yeah, we've had key partnerships with our local behavioral services here on the reservation, and partnering with that program through prevention, counseling, mental health behavior, small group therapy, just so our kids can learn how to better manage their emotions, because they sometimes come out in different ways. And we know since the pandemic, anxiety has been on the rise, and that's a major contributor to a lot of the things that happen at the KA. When students can't self-manage their emotions, and they run pretty high. And it's the same, and I say the same thing about adults, because whenever adults are talking with administration or teachers about the behavior of their kids, their emotions are already running high. So we got to make sure that they're able to understand how we're trying to work with them in different ways at the school more consistently, not just as a reaction, but as a way to help them cope, and also looking for different avenues that might be helpful for them through art or music or group activity, physical activity, any and all of those things can help our kids. But they also need to have an adult that they trust that they can go to and talk to. So having those things in place at the KA has been key, but we haven't been able to 100% capture all of those kids and families that are in a struggling mode, because we know at home we can't control what's happening, but in the school setting during the day is when we really have to address that for those families.
6: That was school board member Lori Danzuka and Superintendent Jay Matheson discussing the district's multifaceted approach to bullying and student behavior. Thank you for joining us for the Warm Springs program on 91.9 FM, KWSO.

0: Good morning. It is that's Jay McKay and the appropriately titled track called Roller Coaster. It's 48 minutes after 6 o'clock. Hope your Friday morning is treating you well. Time to say good morning to Sue. Good morning, Sue, over in the KWSO newsroom. Do you have animals that panic?
1: I do not have animals that panic.
0: Oh, okay. No crybaby cats or dogs? Or
1: no, and I wasn't really home to check on the cat. I think the cat was outside for most of the storm yesterday. He's kind of a stoic guy.
0: Okay.
1: But he also lounged all day, so he's probably...
0: I did note one road hazard on the way in, and it was a rather large boulder, about half the size of a small car, rolled off the hill and down onto Highway 26, but just like right next to the K-wall, where, the wall's supposed to trap those kind of things.
1: Right.
0: This one made it over, tried to escape.
1: Well, and I guess I did see a post on Facebook last night. We should follow up. There was some boulders on the road going down Jackson Trail Road here in Warm Springs. And the thing is, it's like still a pretty stiff breeze out there, and the winds are supposed to continue through Saturday, I think. So even if we don't have the crazy torrential rains that kind of came in waves yesterday, when you're driving or out and about, be aware, especially if you've got hills to the side of the road. Not only rain can dislodge rocks, but the wind also plays a role in that. And so definitely saw some washes across the road where just, dirt and whatever leaves and debris swept through. So this morning, I'm so sure they'll be sorting that out and trying to clear things. But yeah, even though the storm's over, still things could be kind of just at a tipping point, I would say.
0: That's the more serious note to, stories or mentions about tumbling rocks and stuff. It still could happen, regardless if it's still running water.
1: It was crazy. I was actually in Madras last night at one point, just because, anyway, it doesn't matter why, but we're coming back to Warm Springs, and totally in downtown, noticing a tractor trailer who seemed like he really didn't want to be on the road. He was like going super slow and driving along, tootling along, as the Willman would say, and the lights go out, like in downtown Madras.
0: Wow.
1: Traffic lights and stuff. The light was on at the intersection with Highway 97, 26 there. So from there up the hill, but at one point it was like all dark in downtown, and it was just weird to like see the lights go out. I feel like it's a song.
0: Yeah, I feel like I missed my opportunity to video my cat and just how dramatic.
1: Oh, yeah. Historically in our family, dogs have freaked out.
0: Yeah.
1: It's, thunder and fireworks.
0: Right.
1: Honestly, humans sometimes have a hard time with it, too.
0: Yeah, that's a true story.
1: Yeah,
0: all right.
1: So, anyway, it was dramatic yesterday. I'll start with that story again then, although I don't have any real update. I'm just going from, what I noticed. I don't really have any, legitimate news information about the storm, but...
0: Okay.
1: I
0: just checked watch duty. Couldn't find anything significant. So.
1: There was a ton of rain with the lightning strikes,
0: right.
1: But there was some pretty close lightning strikes here. So anyway,
0: indeed.
1: We'll lead with the story and see. That's what I'm Sue Matters. This is KWSO News. Well, I feel like we already did the news. There was a storm last night. I don't know if you noticed that, but power was out here in Warm Springs for about 5 hours. I know at least Greeley Heights was out. Elliott Heights, kind of the subdivisions around Warm Springs. I think West Hills was out too. Strong storms moved through central Oregon. It kind of came in waves. Some debris over roadways. Lots of water sort of gushing through. And again, those strong winds. So hopefully you can collect up everything in your yard that blew around last night. Things are supposed to be continued windy, chance of showers this morning, but things should be settling down for the weekend. In other news, I'm pulling up the thing as I say, in other news, let's see, the Oregon Summer Electronic Benefits Summer EBT programs returning in 2026 to help families buy groceries for school-aged children during summer break when they don't have easy access to healthy meals. Eligible families can receive a one-time payment of $120 for each child on an Oregon EBT card to buy food. Unused benefits can expire 122 days after they are issued. Families will get benefits automatically on their Oregon EBT card if they have children between the ages of 6 and 18 and got a SNAP, TANF, or Medicaid benefit this school year. June 4th, benefits are expected to begin issuing to families who are automatically eligible. Families can learn more about summer EBT, find application information, and get updates by visiting the website at sebt.oregon.gov. In postage stamp news, the U.S. Postal Service has been issuing stamps this week at the 2026 Boston World Exposition. The International Peace Stamp features an origami crane, a symbol of global peace against a bright blue sky. The Global Forever stamps are part of the stamp show's Letter Writing Theme Day, honoring Postcrossing, which is a global project that enables participants to send and receive postcards from interested people around the world. The winner of the Stamp Encore contest, the Mr. Rogers stamp from 2018. The Mr. Rogers stamp was reissued along with a new four-image Mr. Rogers souvenir sheet. The American Bison stamp from the U.S. Postal Service pays tribute to the national mammal. The species bison is commonly called the buffalo and is uniquely tied to American history. For millennia, Native Great Plains people were intertwined with the buffalo. Tribes crafted hides into clothing and shelter and bones and horns into tools. As settlers pressed westward through the 1800s, millions of buffalo were reduced to hundreds. Since the early 20th century, passionate efforts by tribal nations, federal and state government, private individuals, and non-governmental organizations have replenished herds of parks at parks and refuges, most famously at Yellowstone National Park. That concludes postage stamp news. One other note of interest, where did it go? Will mentioned this earlier, Hayward Field, Madras High School students on the track and field team, the band marched through the hallways of several of the local schools, including the Warm Springs K-8 Academy, on their way to Eugene for the state track and field championships. 17 qualifiers, 5 alternates, all down in Eugene today. The girls' squad features a deep roster. Marley Similink is competing in the 100, 200, and 2 relays. She's joined by Miriam Ecoville, who qualified in 4 events, including the 400 and 800. Anna Churro, who takes on the long jump, high jump, and the 4x100. Anna Boyle and Maya Hollis will bolster those relay efforts, while Arima White represents the White Buffaloes in the shot put. On the track, Yartzi Arriaga and Callie De La Marta will test their endurance in the 1,500 and 3,000-meter runs. On the boys' side, Red Sky Wahenica leads the distance charge in the 3,000-meter and the 4x400 relay. The relay team also features Keelan Allen, Chris Gutierrez, and Alex Aguilar. In the field events, Gavin Williams takes on both the long and triple jumps, while Diego Sedano is in the high jump. Luke Fessler will represent Madras in the pole vault, while the throwing circle will be busy with Brock Etter and Logan Herb, both qualifying in the discus. Rounding out the squad are alternates Declan Partland, Ashlyn Wolf, EJ Adams, Hope Wright, and Talisa McGill. That ensures the White Buffaloes are ready for every heat, with 5 alternates traveling to support the relay teams. The Madras delegation is one of the school's most robust in years. 17 kids. Competition begins today. We'll have to look that up. The competition continues through Saturday afternoon. We'll take a look at the schedule for today and see if we can sort out who's running and throwing and jumping when. So that's a look at news and sports. We'll take a look at that Central Oregon weather forecast in just a moment.
2: You know, life can be unpredictable, and you never know when you will face an emergency situation. You should always be prepared. A disaster supplies kit is simply a collection of basic items your household may need in the event of an emergency. You should have food, water, and supplies that can last you and your family for at least 72 hours. Remember, you might not have electricity or running water or telephone service, so think about how you will manage with the lack of those utilities. Emergency situations, they happen. So be prepared.
1: See, and for some people, it happened last night. Isn't that good messaging? Yay, KWSO. Weather-wise, in Central Oregon, showers continuing till around noontime today. It'll be cloudy with a high near 65. Gusty winds up to 30 miles an hour still. Partly cloudy tonight with an overnight low around 39. Breezy still tomorrow, but turning sunny with a high of 68 degrees. Currently, it's 53 degrees, 6:58. I'm Sue Matters reporting for KWSO News.

0: said that the rocket, which is called New Glenn, exploded during an engine firing test. That test was being conducted ahead of a planned satellite launch next week. Posting on X, Jeff Bezos, who founded Blue Origin, said it's too early to know the cause. He said it's been a rough day, but the team would get back to rebuilding and flying. Nobody was hurt, and local officials say there's no threat from fumes. William Jones, NPR News.
1: You're listening to NPR. Vice President Vance says a deal between the U.S. and Iran to stop the war is very close, but he says we're not there yet. He's also warning it's hard to say if or when President Trump would sign any deal. Iran has also demanded an end to Israel's attacks in Lebanon, and these are continuing. The U.S. Supreme Court has sided with a black death row inmate from Mississippi in a jury discrimination case. Will Stribling from Mississippi Public Broadcasting reports the inmate claimed racial bias.
2: Harry Pitchford was sentenced to death for his role in a 2004 Northern Mississippi grocery store robbery that ended with his friend killing the owner near Grenada. The jury that convicted Pitchford had one black juror and 11 white jurors. Pitchford's lawyers argued prosecutor Doug Evans improperly struck black prospective jurors from the jury pool. Courts have found Evans had a history of dismissing black jurors for discriminatory reasons. The Supreme Court, however, did not rule on whether prosecutors intentionally discriminated. Instead, the 5-4 ruling finds Mississippi's courts failed to properly handle Pitchford's jury discrimination challenge. The case now returns to the lower courts. For NPR News, I'm Will Stribling in Jackson, Mississippi.
1: Officials in southern Washington state say they've located the remains of 6 missing people from a chemical tank implosion this week. 2 people were already confirmed dead, bringing the death toll to 8 people. Authorities say 3 more people are unaccounted for at the paper mill site. They also warn the damaged tank is unstable and it's still leaking. I'm Corva Coleman, NPR News.
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4: 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This is the Community Calendar on 91.9 FM, KWSO.
5: PCOMY. It is now just after 7 o'clock on a Friday morning. Things moving along. Sue and I were just talking track and field stuff. I don't know if you're listening, Sue, but that athletic.net live, you can actually search individual athletes. So, and then it gives you the schedule and their times and stuff from there. Pretty cool. Here in Warren Springs, the food bank at the Commodities Warehouse is open today from 10 to 1. Friday is also senior lunch day here in Warren Springs. Free meals for elders 60 and older are from noon to 1 every Tuesday, Wednesday, and Friday. This takes place in the Senior Wellness Center dining room. On the menu today is slow roasted beef, roasted cauliflower, baked beans, and broccoli salad. Warren Springs Tribal Court will be closed this afternoon for monthly service. That's from 3 to 5 p.m. If you do have an emergency, you should contact police dispatch. For non-urgent matters, leave a voicemail at 553-3278 or drop an email to court at wstribes.org. The office, the Warren Springs Tribal Court, will reopen for regular business Monday, June 1st. There's free meals for seniors 60 and older in Madras every Tuesday, Wednesday, and Friday at the Jefferson County Senior Center. It's located at 860 Southwest Madison Street. The Metolius Friends Food Pantry is open to all on Fridays from 4 to 6 p.m. You'll need to bring your own bags. And that food pantry is at 575 Hood Avenue in Metolius. Every Friday, Warm Springs Behavioral Health Center has a relapse prevention group for current clients at 11. Later in the afternoon, Art Plus Emotion Group with Dr. Largent is from 3 to 4 p.m. And Walbriety Group is from 4 to 5 p.m. These afternoon groups are open to the public. A memorial for Nikki Nia Caldera will be held tomorrow at the Warm Springs Agency Longhouse. It will start at 11 a.m. It includes the giveaway, name givings, and dinner. The Central Oregon Chapter of OSU Master Gardeners will host its annual Spring Garden Fair tomorrow at the Deschutes County Fair and Expo Center. In addition to OSU Master Gardeners, there will be 13 other local

0: local companies selling their plants and products. There will also be garden demonstrations and information booths for several organizations. OSU Master Gardeners will be available to answer your garden questions. It's tomorrow from 9 a.m. to 1. Admission and parking at the Deschutes County Fair will be free for that event. The Worthings Baptist Church is hosting a free day of love and giving tomorrow from noon until 3 p.m. with Pastor Corey Prichette of the Worldwide Deliverance Church in Portland. There will be items given away, our barbecue, music, and prayer. Everyone is welcome. The Plateau Travel Plaza will be reopening soon. They want to showcase Warm Springs Tribal Arts, Crafts, and Family Keepsakes for a 3 to 6 month period. They're now accepting proposals of items along with the story or the history of those items. You can email Margie Tukta or stop by to see her in the HR office at Indian Head Casino. The deadline to submit is Wednesday, June 3rd at 2 p.m. We've got a link to her email on today's community calendar, which we share with you every day on your radio dial at 91.9 FM. 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Good morning.
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0: 91.9 FM, KBSO, kicking it off the Friday morning edition of the Morning Routine with the Gin Blossoms, Swallow You Down. It is 16, almost 17 minutes after 7 o'clock. So much to say, so much to talk about today, including, you know, we were talking about the Madras High School track and field team and trying to figure out schedules and whatnot, and I found out that Red Sky Wahenica competes early this morning, but Red Sky is one of the kids you see every single afternoon at the high school running, and it doesn't matter what season it is. It's in the fall, in the winter, and particularly in track and field season, he is just running, running, running all the time. And so best of luck to him today. He competes at 9 a.m. That's all I know right there. Hey, it is the Friday morning edition of the Morning Routine. Later on, I'll have French words that are difficult to pronounce and more information about paperclips than you will ever need to hear in your life. But right now, it's time to go to Sue in the KWSO newsroom and see what she has for you.
1: Thank you, Will Ming. Good morning. This is KWSO News. I'm Sue Matters. The National Weather Service issued a severe thunderstorm watch for areas east of the Cascades, including much of central and eastern Oregon yesterday, for scattered thunderstorms and strong winds. In Harney County, storms produced destructive winds up to 80 miles an hour and hail as large as tennis balls. Forecasters had warned of possible widespread damage to vehicles, trees, and power lines. Here in Warm Springs, the storm resulted in a power outage for about 5 hours last night for some subdivisions. Power was also out at Indian Head Casino down Highway 26 to the Deschutes River, impacting even the Rainbow Market. A power outage also hit downtown Madras last night. Things have settled down this morning, but use caution as you're driving and you're out and about when you've got a hillside next to your roadway. Remember, both the wind and rain may have dislodged rocks a little bit. Maybe they haven't rolled yet, but they still could. So travel safely this weekend. The Native Language Knowledge Bowl was held at the Warm Springs K-8 Academy yesterday for both elementary and middle school Itchishkeen language students. They got a chance to participate in some friendly, fun, and competitive spirit testing of their knowledge of the language.
2: Nick, Maisky, Wanishosh, Lorraine Sapa, Tanunwinich, Ashwa, Tisatomai. In me, Itchishki, in Sinwisha, Sapsikwasla. Our knowledge bowl we do each year here. This will be, I think, our fourth or fifth year. And we run it so the students have something to look forward at the end of the year of what they're learning and have a focus. And so we try to teach each vocabulary list and all the sentences, whatever they need to know to come in here and compete. And I'm really proud of all my eighth graders. They did awesome today.
1: And, you know, really more than a competition, it was really a demonstration of all that the kids have learned at the K-8 in those language program classes over the school year. Developers are thinking about building a new transmission line to help meet the Northwest's energy needs, but this one would be different from what you're imagining. This high-voltage transmission line would run under the Columbia River. Northwest Public Broadcasting senior environmental correspondent Courtney Flatt has more.
3: The proposed Cascade Renewable Transmission Line would stretch about 100 miles from the Dalles to Portland. It would mostly be built underwater. A small portion of the line would pop out of the water and go around Bonneville Dam. Chris Hawker is helping develop the project. He says more transmission is urgently needed to meet the Northwest's carbon-free energy goals and get electricity from east of the Cascades to bigger cities on the west side.
4: Much more east-west transmission would be needed before most of these resources could successfully be built.
3: Tribes and environmental groups say the transmission line could kick up contamination in the riverbed. They also worry it could raise water temperatures and disturb tribal burial sites. I'm Courtney Flatt.
1: And I know we've been talking about the Eugene Hayward Field Track and Field Championships in Eugene, but I've got another sports story, Will Mann. Oregon baseball is set to host an NCAA regional tournament this weekend. The action includes two regional rivals, Oregon State and Washington State. KLCC's Love Cross reports.
5: The Ducks are the 11th seed this year and are hosting regional action for the second consecutive season. They earned an at-large berth into the NCAA tournament after a runner-up finish in the Big Ten tournament. Oregon will take their 40-16 record into the Eugene Regional with the Beavers, Washington State, and Yale. Oregon coach Mark Wasikowski says hosting a regional tournament is an honor, and with the addition of OSU, it's even more significant.
6: Now that we're not in the same league, we get a chance to do this. I think it's great. I think it's great for the fans. It's two good baseball teams that are in a regional where there's four teams, and let's not be short-sighted. The other two teams that are in a regional are really good as well.
5: Game one pits Oregon State against Washington State Friday at noon. Oregon will face off against Yale in game two Friday evening at 5. I'm Love Cross reporting.
1: And I just want to say that surprised me. Oregon State, Washington State, and Yale. Just saying. That's news and sports. Central Oregon weather's next.
0: You're invited to celebrate another successful school year at the Warm Springs Cayette Academy End of the Year Powwow. 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Celebrate our students and community on the last day of school.
1: KWSO weather for Central Oregon. And just to note, I went ahead and pulled up the tripcheck.com to see if there was any road issues this morning, and none to report. Yesterday, there was a truck rollover up on Highway 26 on Sidwalter that closed the highway for a while. And so things were routing through some Nasho and along Highway 3. A whole bunch of tractor trailers were going by. Between that and the wind and rain from last night, just travel safely. You just never know what you're going to come across as you're sort of adventuring around Central Oregon. Weather-wise, we're looking at showers this morning, possible, otherwise mostly cloudy with a high near 65. Gusty winds expected again today. Partly cloudy overnight, breezy, a low around 39. Partly sunny with a high near 68 degrees tomorrow. Continued breezy conditions, those should subside on Sunday when it'll be sunny and near 74. Right now, 53 degrees, 724. I'm Sue Matters reporting for KWSO News.

0: 91.9 FM KWSO. That is Keith Urban and Michael McDonald. We go back 27 minutes after 7 o'clock. 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A little later on today on KWSO, it's Native America Calling. 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Well, happy Friday. I don't think I've said Friday for a while, but I just did. So, glad I got through that. It's also National 529 Day. Now, this might confuse a few of you. It's kind of a new concept. Saving money for the future is never a bad idea. In fact, if you have kids, it's a great investment for their future. In most states, when earnings in a 529 account grow tax-free on the federal level, and if you withdraw the savings to pay for qualified tuition and other expenses, they are also tax-free. And that's why 529 accounts are one flexible, attractive way to save money for your youngins for the future, your littles. On to French words that are difficult. I'm already messing this up. French words that are hard to say, like coq à vin or coq à vin. I have no idea. But it translates to rooster with wine. It's a rustic peasant-style dish, and it's easy to serve when entertaining because a lot of the work can be done in advance, and it's all done in one pan. In other words, it's basically your basic simmering chicken in a frying pan dish. And however you want to make it, this particular recipe is like mushrooms and garlic and French stuffs. And other words that I can't say, like au vin blanc. I believe that is some sort of wine. I don't know. Moving on. That's what I know. It's National Paperclip Day. And while many have claimed the earlier invention of the paperclip, according to the Early Office Museum, it was Samuel B. Fay who received the first patent for the bent wire paperclip in the United States in 1867. The original intention of Fay's clip was to attach tickets to fabric. However, the U.S. patent 64,088 recognized that paper clips could also hold papers together. What? I know. Then there was the Gem Paper Clip Company, which most likely in production in Britain early 1870s. Now, today, paper clips come in different sizes and shapes and colors, and they typically do hold paper, but you can also replace a zipper tab, unclog a spray bottle, unclog a single-serve coffee maker, emergency hooks for broken necklaces, and I would add temporary clutch pedal pins. It's a handy little hook to have around. That's what day it is. Coming up after the classic morning oldie today, a couple big dummies for you, and a graduation story. Keep it right here.
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3: bobcats and wildcats speak different languages? You gotta be kidding me. This is Sandra Tsinglow with the lowdown on science. It's no secret our pet cats have distinct personalities, but how do they differ from wildcats like cheetahs or tigers? Enter Danilo Russo and team from Berlin's Natural History Museum. They examined the purrs and meows of domestic and wild cats in search of answers. The study analyzed cats' vocal frequencies or pitch to quantify information from their noises. They found that domestic cats modify their meows to communicate with humans. They have more voices than wild cats. These vocal variations were expressed especially when asking for food or attention from humans. Talk about getting catcalled!
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0: know, I always enjoy a song with some growling harmonica in it. That is, of course, your Friday shot of the Beatles and Love Me Do. Also, your classic morning oldie all tied up in one nice little tidy package. It is 36 minutes after 7 o'clock on this Friday morning. And, here we go.
1: Big dummy.
0: What do you call a guy that is... Here's a couple stories about some folks that are unclear on the concept. Antone Galana, 25 years old, of New York, was arrested for driving while intoxicated when he drove to a local police station to pick up a friend who had been arrested for, wait for it, driving while intoxicated. Fox 8 Cleveland reports that on May 20th, when Galana arrived at the police station, he drove into a restricted area, which got the attention of officers. And one officer came to check on him and quickly issued a field sobriety test before placing him under arrest. And for his big dummy-itis bout, his license has been revoked and he's expected to appear in court. You know, DUIs are costly, very costly. You should not drink and drive or drive while intoxicated. Another big dummy. Vernus Mayhew, 45, of Dixon, Maine, was arrested after calling 911 four times. This to request a beer delivery. After his arrest, he told police he was drunk and was just trying to be funny. At the Penobscot County Sheriff's Office was not amused by this and saying it was a serious matter that impacted public safety resources and the Regional Communications Center. There you go. But fun didn't end there for him. He also assaulted the officer and was placed in jail. And so from there, we'd go to a story about graduation, because you know, 'tis the season, right? Well, get this. Jericho High School in Nassau County, Long Island. Sue, I don't know if you know where that is. Will not have one, not two, not three, but 21 valedictorians to represent the 300 seniors graduating next month. The school determines valedictorians based on unweighted letter grades, and it shows a lot of success. Where 99.8% of the graduating class received A's and 4.0. Wow. 21 valedictorians, that's a lot of speeches to have to sit through, I'm just saying. I once attended a college graduation that had 4 valedictorians. It went on forever. But hey, good for those kids doing out there good things. We're closing in on graduation time, by the way. And so keep listening to KWSO for news about graduation events and those celebrations and so on and so forth. That's it. It's the Morning Routine on KWSO. I am the Wheel Man. Thank you so much for being here.
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0: La la la. La la la. That is the latest from Train at the weekend. Train coming around this summer in August over in Bend. But more importantly, here in Warm Springs at Indian Head Casino, the band War coming around in August. And that's going to be a fun show because they're going to be playing all of their old hits and songs that you might be familiar with from the 70s. And so it'll be a good time there. It's always a good time down there at the casino. It is 47 minutes after 7 o'clock. Thanks for being here in the morning routine, where we do things our way. We're a public radio station owned and operated by the Confederated Tribes of Warm Springs. And we're funded in part by listeners like you. 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
1: This is KWSO News. I'm Sue Matters, sitting in for Liz Smith. The National Weather Service issued severe thunderstorm watch for areas east of the Cascades yesterday, including most of central and eastern Oregon, for scattered thunderstorms and strong winds. In Harney County, storms produced destructive winds up to 80 miles an hour and hail as large as tennis balls. Forecasters had warned of possible widespread damage to vehicles, trees, and power lines. Here in Warm Springs, the storm resulted in a power outage last night for about 5 hours for some subdivisions. Power was also out at Indian Head Casino, which closed down. Also, the Rainbow Market, no power last night. Then a little later on, a power outage also hit downtown Madras. Yesterday, a new health podcast began production here at KWSO with Warm Springs Community Health. The podcast title is What the Health? And it'll be produced monthly, featuring a different health topic each month. Dr. Michaela Fry works at Community Health.
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1: 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And just a reminder, we'll have that in podcast form online, and KWSO working on presenting the same information on the air. The Native Language Knowledge Bowl was held at the Warm Springs K-8 Academy yesterday for both elementary and middle school students. It was an opportunity for language class students to demonstrate some of what they have learned this year.
3: Nick, Maiski, Wanishash, Lorraine Sapa, Tananwinich Ashwa, Tisatomai. Inmi, Ichishki, Insinwisha, Sapsi Kwasla. Our knowledge bowl we do each year here. This will be, I think, fourth or fifth year. And we run it so the students have something to look forward at the end of the year of what they're learning and have a focus. And so we try to teach each vocabulary list and all the sentences, whatever they need to know to come in here and compete. And I'm really proud of all my eighth graders. They did awesome today.
1: That was Ichishkin language teacher Lorraine Suppa. There was a lot of kids in moccasins and ribbon shirts and wing dresses yesterday for Language Bowl 2026. The Oregon Summer Electronic Benefits Summer EBT program is returning in 2026 to help families buy groceries for school-age children during summer break when they don't have easy access to healthy meals. Eligible families can receive a one-time payment of $120 for each child on an Oregon EBT card to buy food. Unused benefits can expire 122 days after they're issued. Families will get benefits automatically on their Oregon EBT card if they have children between the ages of 6 and 18 and got a SNAP, TANF, or Medicaid benefit this school year. June 4th, benefits are expected to begin being issued to families who are automatically eligible, and families can learn more about summer EBT, find application information, and get updates by visiting the website at sebt.oregon.gov. That's the news. Central Oregon Weather's next.
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1: KWSO weather for Central Oregon. Chance of showers before lunchtime, otherwise mostly cloudy, breezy, 65 degrees for today. It'll be partly cloudy overnight, breezy, a low around 39, and breezy conditions continue tomorrow. It'll be partly sunny with a high near 68 degrees, currently 53. 752, I'm Sue Matters reporting for KWSO News. Ain't no

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1: This is our people and Mother Earth. The Art Adventure Gallery in Madras recently opened the doors to their latest exhibit, celebrating 40 years of art with an all Jefferson County showcase. Artist Diana Krugel is one of the many featured artists with work on display at the exhibit. She explained that art can serve as an escape, a temporary refuge, a place of peace, and a part of a healing journey for people facing different struggles.
2: It doesn't matter if I have a conceptual emotional piece or right next to me is a landscape or a pet portrait or an abstract. We're all artists and everyone is accepted, everyone is loved, and everyone is embraced. And we all mask to one point or the other. You know, if you're going to deal with your boss, you're going to put on a different face than if you're dealing with your wife or your kids. We wear masks every day. It's just to what extent, you know, we have to and how long we have to wear them. It's absolutely, art is absolutely my therapy. It's what I say kept me going and kept me sane. So, when I have an overwhelming emotion or thought that just keeps cycling and I can't get rid of it, there's something about putting it down onto paper or canvas that you can set it down for a moment and let it be. So it's definitely therapeutic. And it doesn't matter if someone's a great artist or if they're just jotting down words or if they're just writing their feelings or just sketching, mad sketching. We all have the ability to release our emotions. To me, it's my happy place. Being in the wilderness or being in the desert or being in the quiet is my happy place. Growing up on the coast, I was up in the woods more than anything. I was a tomboy up the trees, out playing with the snakes and the frogs. I love solidarity. I'm good with people when I need to be, but I love solidarity. I love peace. I love hearing the animals, being with the animals. So it really just, it just screams that peaceful place. Definitely find something where you feel comfortable, but also where you can find a place of peace. So if art isn't your thing or yoga isn't your thing, if fishing is your thing, you know, that's still therapy. Just find your peace, because you need to find your peace so you can keep going. We have to. It's just like a computer. I always say I have to unplug, shut down, and reboot once in a while, you know, because life gets to everyone. So, but it's so worth it. Despite everything I've been through, I'm not done yet.
1: 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For KWSO, I'm Will Robbins.

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0: questioned her about her handling of the release of files about the late sex offender Jeffrey Epstein. Bondi is to appear behind closed doors. At least five musical acts have dropped out of the Freedom 250 concerts planned for next month on the National Mall in Washington. NPR's Kristen Wright reports the musicians say the White House plans to celebrate America's 250th birthday are not what they signed up for.
1: Country singer Martina McBride is pulling out of this summer's Great American State Fair. On Instagram, she said she was presented with an opportunity to perform at a nonpartisan celebration of all 50 states, but that turned out to be misleading. Rap artist Young MC says he also won't be performing. Writing on Facebook, the artists were never told about any political involvement. A Freedom 250 spokesperson says in a statement, the event is nonpartisan. Rock band Poison's Bret Michaels is also backing out. He wrote online, the event evolved into something divisive, and he's worried about safety. Soul band The Commodores and funk artist Morris Day and The Time have also canceled their performances. Kristen Wright, NPR News, Washington.
0: Virginia State Police say there's been a deadly crash on a major interstate south of Washington, D.C. Five people were killed in a multi-vehicle crash. Police say overnight, traffic was slowing down for an upcoming work zone, but a bus did not slow down, and it struck six other vehicles. All the fatalities are in the vehicles that were hit. Another 34 people have been hospitalized. I'm Corva Coleman, NPR News.
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4: Nick Meisky, it's after 8 o'clock now, Friday morning. And the breezes have seemed to lighten up a little. They're still there, though. It's going to be a cool day. Cooler than it has been. It's definitely cooler than yesterday. And then a gradual warm-up as the weekend progresses. Sunday looks good, though. The food bank at Warm Springs Commodities Warehouse will be open today from 10 to 1. And Friday is senior lunch day at Warm Springs. Free meals for elders 60 and older are from noon to 1 every Tuesday, Wednesday, and Friday. It is in the Senior Wellness Center dining room. On the menu today, slow-roasted beef, roasted cauliflower, baked beans, and broccoli salad. Warm Springs Tribal Court will be closed this afternoon for monthly service. The closure is from 3 to 5 p.m. If you have an emergency, you should contact the Warm Springs Police Department dispatch. If it's non-urgent, leave a voicemail at 553-3278 or send an email to court at wstribes.org. Free meals for seniors 60 and older are also served every Tuesday, Wednesday, and Friday at the Jefferson County Senior Center in Madras. The Matulia's Friends Food Pantry is open this afternoon, 4 to 6 p.m., 575 Hood Avenue. You need to bring your own bags for that one. Every Friday at Warm Springs Behavioral Health, they have a relapse prevention group for current clients at 11 in the afternoon, a couple of open groups, including Art and Emotion Group with Dr. Largent at 3 o'clock, and Wobriety Group Therapy at 4. Both those groups are open to the public. You can join OPB producer Jesse Sears for a special screening and celebration of the film First Descent, Kayak in the Klamath. It's this evening at the Madras Performing Arts Center. The film follows a group of 28 indigenous kayakers who paddled the entire 300-mile Klamath River to become the first to descend the free-flowing river after the removal of four dams. A conversation will follow. Snacks will be provided by OPB from Twisted Teepee. Doors will open at 4. The program begins at 6. Tickets are free but required. You can register at opb.org/madraspac or click on the link on today's community calendar, which you can find at kwso.org. There's a memorial for Nikki Nia Caldera. It'll be held tomorrow at the Warm Springs Agency Longhouse. Begins at 11 a.m. Includes a giveaway, name givings, and dinner. The Central Oregon Chapter of OSU Master Gardeners will host their annual Spring Garden Fair tomorrow at the Deschutes County Fair and Expo. It is from 9 to 1 p.m.

0: p.m. Admission and parking are both free. The Plateau Tribal Plaza will be reopening soon and wants to showcase Warm Springs tribal arts, crafts, and family keepsakes for a 3 to 6 month period. They are now accepting proposals of items along with the story of those items and the history of the items. You can email Margie Tukta or stop by to see her in the HR office at Indian Head Casino, and the deadline to submit is Wednesday, June 3rd at 2 p.m. We share KWSO's community calendar daily on your radio, also on our website, kwso.org, and on your phone's KWSO app, coming up on 10 minutes after 8 o'clock on this Friday morning. Thank you for tuning in.
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0: There you go. Offering you a peaceful, easy feeling with a song called Mutt. That's Leon Thomas here on The Morning Routine. Good morning. It's 22 minutes after 8 o'clock. I hope you're doing well. I was just reading that the median rent in San Francisco now for a one-bedroom apartment is $4,000, which seems incredibly, like, overly expensive. But then I recalled the time when I lived in San Francisco, and it was too expensive. Then it was like $750 for a one-bedroom, like, tiny place. So I moved a little south of there to Pacifica, where my rent was only $500. And this was like 1981, 1982. And the best thing about Pacifica back then was there was a Taco Bell on the beach. And so I just looked it up. It's still there. I'm not kidding. There's a Taco Bell on a beach in Pacifica, California. So if you ever get down that way, look it up, check it out, enjoy a taco, perhaps, or just look at the ocean. We are KWSO. I wanted to also remind you that Warm Springs Tribal Appreciation Days at Caneta Hot Springs Resort are offered on the first and last Sunday of each month. And, well, this being the last Sunday. And those discounts include free admission for day use, half off of cabana rentals, 25% off food. Check it out. Tribal Appreciation Day coming up this Sunday from 11 a.m. to 7 p.m. at Caneta Hot Springs Resort. Thanks for listening to Warm Springs Community Radio, where our programming and online content seeks to inform, educate, and have a positive impact. And thank you for making KWSO part of your day. It's time for news.
1: Good morning. This is KWSO News. I'm Sue Matters. The National Weather Service issued a severe thunderstorm watch for areas east of the Cascades yesterday, including most of central and eastern Oregon, for scattered thunderstorms and strong winds. In Harney County, storms produced destructive winds up to 80 miles an hour and hail as large as tennis balls. Forecasters warned of possible widespread damage to vehicles, trees, and power lines, and this morning assessments are being done. Here in Warm Springs, the storm resulted in a power outage for about 5 hours for some of the subdivisions. Power was out at Indian Head Casino and the Rainbow Market. They had to close. A power outage also hit downtown Madras last night. This morning, tribal officials are assessing any damage across the reservation. Just a reminder to be aware of areas where the winds and rain may have dislodged rocks or swept dirt or debris onto roadways, or where fallen trees are needing to be removed. Yesterday, here at KWSO, we did our first recording for a new podcast called What the Health? It'll feature a different health topic each month, Dr. Michaela Fry explains.
2: 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We will be focusing on different health topics each month that are hopefully relevant and important, and providing information about what the topic is, and most importantly, what you can do about it to improve your health. 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We'll also be talking about cervical cancer and the importance of screening there. So we have our clinical team to talk about these topics.
1: Stay tuned for details about when the podcast will be available. KWSO also hopes to edit the podcast for broadcast purposes as well. Coming up, oh, I guess this is the sports music, Will. Coming up at 9 a.m. this morning, competition for 4A track and field championship athletes from Madras High School begins at Hayward Field in Eugene at the University of Oregon. 9 a.m. is the boys' 3,000-meter 4A heat one with Red Sky Wahenica competing for the White Buffaloes. He'll also be a part of the Madras 4x400 relay team, along with Keelan Allen, Chris Gutierrez, and Alex Aguilar. Gavin Williams will be representing the Buffs in the long jump and triple jump. Diego Sedano will be in the high jump. Luke Fessler will be competing in the pole vault. Brock Etter in the discus, along with Logan Hare. Marley Simulink will be competing in the 100, 200 meter, two relay events. She competes at 11 o'clock this morning, so ongoing competitions throughout the day. Miriam Igoville is in the 400 meter, 800 meter, and in all four events. Anna Turo's in the long jump, high jump, 4x100 relay. Anna Boyle's in the relay events, as is Maya Hollis. Arima White will be in the shot put competition. Yaretzi Arriaga is in the 1,500 meter and 3,000 meter, along with Cali Della Martyr. Alternates for the team, in case they need to step in, especially for the relays, Declan Parton, Ashlyn Wolf, EJ Adams, Hope Wright, and Talisa McGill. Yesterday at the Warm Springs K-8 Academy, as well as Madras Elementary and Buff, and the high school itself, Madras High School, they had a nice send-off for the kids. Kind of parading through the hallways. It's pretty cool. It's Madras High School athletes competing today at the 2026 OSA State Track and Field Championships at the historic Hayward Field in Eugene. Go Buffs! Oregon baseball is set to host an NCAA regional tournament this weekend. The action includes two regional rivals, Oregon State and Washington State. KLCC's Love Cross reports.
3: The Ducks are the 11th seed this year and are hosting regional action for the second consecutive season. They earned an at-large berth into the NCAA tournament after a runner-up finish in the Big Ten tournament. Oregon will take their 40-16 record into the Eugene Regional with the Beavers, Washington State, and Yale. Oregon coach Mark Wasikowski says hosting a regional tournament is an honor, and with the addition of OSU, it's even more significant.
4: Now that we're not in the same league, we get a chance to do this. I think it's great. I think it's great for the fans. It's two good baseball teams that are in a regional where there's four teams, and let's not be short-sighted. The other two teams that are in a regional are really good as well.
3: Game one pits Oregon State against Washington State Friday at noon. Oregon will face off against Yale in game two Friday evening at 5. I'm Love Cross reporting.
1: And I feel like I should just mention it, but there's a game 7 for that Western semifinal for the NBA. So the Spurs and the Thunder. Spurs won last night's game, going to game 7. When is that? Is that Saturday night? Will says Saturday night. Lip reading here at KWSO. Of course, the Knicks are just waiting to see who they play. So anyway, some good competition. Always like when it gets down into the finals and semifinals, when it's really competitive. You don't know who's going to win till the game's over. That's a news and sports check-in. It's 8:29. We'll take a look at Central Oregon's weather forecast right after this.
5: The Warm Springs Tribal Community Energy Fair will take place at the new campus pavilion on June 23rd from 9 a.m. to 3 p.m. There'll be raffle prizes for adults and kids with home efficiency kits for the first 100 households attending, along with free lunch for the first 200 attendees. June 23rd at the campus pavilion. Come learn about the future of the tribe's energy insight.
1: KWSO weather for Central Oregon. Breezy conditions through tomorrow. Gusty winds at times. Chance of showers this morning. Otherwise, overcast skies with a high of 63 for today. A low of 39 tonight, so cooling down. Only 66 for tomorrow, but becoming sunny. It'll be sunny and 72 on Sunday, or at least that's what's in the weather forecast for now. Right now, we're at about 53 degrees under overcast skies. I'm Sue Matters reporting for KWSO News.

0: lights at wood, wire, buffalo, Cardi's on the lot. Wearing L, feet from head to toe, baby, f*** with me cause I'm professional. I said wood, wire, buffalo, Cardi's on the lot. Wearing L, feet from head to toe, baby, f*** with me cause I'm professional.
1: Baby, f*** with me, let me know some. Hey, hey, if you looking for them bands, I'm the wrong

0: 91.9 FM KWS. So the Shoreline Mafia and Woodwire Buffs, I guess. Name of that song. Good morning to you. 32 minutes after 8 o'clock. Get you some of that hot audio, Java. 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Got your On This Day of History. It's coming up next here on KWSO.
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2: We can all contribute to making Warm Springs a healthier community. A first step is understanding risk and protective factors. Risk factors are personal traits, conditions in the family, school, or community that are linked to a youth's likelihood of engaging in delinquency, substance abuse, and other problem behaviors. Those factors can be offset by protective factors. Adult relatives, community members, and peers can all make a difference in positive ways by being involved with our youth. Whether you are engaging in positive activities with family, coaching a youth team, or just striking up conversation with a young person, it will help make them understand that there is a lot of positivity in Warm Springs and that people care.
3: Today is May 29th. On this day in 1911, the first running of the Indianapolis 500 took place. 1999, Space Shuttle Discovery completed the first docking with the International Space Station. In 2001, the U.S. Supreme Court ruled that disabled golfer Casey Martin could use a cart to ride in tournaments. A look at a local happening on this day in the past is coming up in just a moment.
4: KWSO's On This Day in History is brought to you by the Jefferson County School District 509J. They seek to provide resources and materials to ensure families, students, staff, partners, media, citizens, and other members of the community are kept informed about key priorities, successes, and challenges. They communicate through multiple channels, including social media networks and Parent Square. In order to receive important updates from the district, please ensure your contact information is up to date by checking with your children's school. And now back to On This Day in Local History from the Jefferson County School District 509J here on KWSO.
3: This is a look at issues brought before the Warm Springs Tribal Council on this day in 1946. A special meeting was called at the request of tribal attorney Mr. Brown for a discussion of the north boundary matter. He advised that Mr. George Stadelman had recently discussed the matter of the north boundary legislation with Senators Cordon and Morse. The senators, he said, had indicated that they would oppose legislation restoring disputed land on the north boundary to the reservation unless the Indians and white settlers could come to agreement on the matter. He proposed that the form of legislation be modified so that the land would remain in its present status under the jurisdiction of the Department of Agriculture, and that the revenues from the timber sales and grazing permits be transferred to the Warm Springs Indians for their use and benefit. Mr. Stadelman had assured him that the settlers who opposed the present bill would be agreeable to legislation as suggested. It seems impossible to secure agreement with the white settlers inasmuch as they refused to compromise. Mr. Brown felt it best to accept the revenues from the lands and in a future endeavor to secure legislation transferring the land when more favorable circumstances prevailed. He felt that this action might strengthen the position of the Indians and would be a first step in the restoration of the land in question to the reservation. After considerable discussion by the members of the council, it was concluded that Mr. Brown should make a written report to be submitted to the Indian office at Washington for consideration and advice. May 29th, 1946.
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On Sunday nights, it's Beale Street Caravan at 7, followed by the Honky Tonk Show with country music from 8 until midnight. All the weekend music shows brought to you by the Plateau Travel Plaza in Madras, open 24 hours a day, offering Sinclair Fuel Products. And right now, it's just the showers and laundry facilities available. While the renovation is completed, and it is near completed, and they will be celebrating a grand reopening soon, and we'll announce that date as soon as we know about it. Other things I just stumbled across, the Bustin' Buffalo basketball camp is back again this year, and pre-registration is open. You can find out about it by going to the Madras High School attendance office or the athletic office and get those applications for the Bustin' Buffalo basketball camp. 41 minutes after 8 o'clock, it's the morning routine on KWSM. We'll just keep rolling along with this one, Meghan Trainor, right now.

0: 91.9 FM, KWSO, the Dirty Heads, and one of those days. It is now 48 minutes after 8 o'clock here at KWSO. Hope you're having a good Friday morning. Weekend plans, I don't know what you all plan to do, but you can probably find me with a fishing pole somewhere relaxing. It looks like it's going to be good weather ahead for that kind of thing. Outdoor recreation, mild temperatures this weekend. And Sue, you got those details for us here in a little bit. It's all right after the news.
1: Weather coming up. This is KWSO News. I'm Sue Matter, sitting in for Liz Smith. The Native Language Knowledge Bowl was held at the Warm Springs K-8 Academy yesterday to allow elementary and middle school students the opportunity to demonstrate their indigenous language abilities.
2: Nick, Maiski, Wanishosh, Lorraine Sapa, Tananwinich, Ashwa, Tisatomai. In me, Ichishki, in Sinwisha, Sapsi Kwasla. Our knowledge bowl we do each year here, this will be, I think, our fourth or fifth year. And we run it so the students have something to look forward at the end of the year of what they're learning and have a focus. And so we try to teach each vocabulary list and all the sentences, whatever they need to know to come in here and compete. And I'm really proud of all my eighth graders. They did awesome today.
1: For Language Bowl yesterday, a lot of students were in ribbon shirts and wing dresses and moccasins. Itchishkeen language teacher Lorraine Suppa there talked about how language classes offered as an elective for first through eighth grade students in the three languages of the Confederated Tribes of Warm Springs, Itchishkeen, Numu, and Kikst. Warm Springs Culture and Heritage Language Program staff are the teachers. Developers are thinking about building a new transmission line to help meet the Northwest's energy needs, but this one would be different from what you're imagining. This high-voltage transmission line would run under the Columbia River. Northwest Public Broadcasting senior environmental correspondent Courtney Flatt has more.
3: The proposed Cascade Renewable Transmission Line would stretch about 100 miles from the Dalles to Portland. It would mostly be built underwater. A small portion of the line would pop out of the water and go around Bonneville Dam. Chris Hawker is helping develop the project. He says more transmission is urgently needed to meet the Northwest's carbon-free energy goals and get electricity from east of the Cascades to bigger cities on the west side.
4: Much more east-west transmission would be needed before most of these resources could successfully be built.
3: Tribes and environmental groups say the transmission line could kick up contamination in the riverbed. They also worry it could raise water temperatures and disturb tribal burial sites. I'm Courtney Flatt.
1: The Oregon Summer Electronic Benefits Program is returning in 2026 to help families buy groceries for school-aged children during summer break when they don't have easy access to healthy meals. Eligible families can receive a one-time payment of $120 for each child on an Oregon EBT card to buy food. Unused benefits can expire 122 days after they're issued. Families will get benefits automatically on their card if they have children between the ages of 6 and 18 and got a SNAP, TANF, or Medicaid benefit this school year. In early June, benefits are expected to begin being issued to families who are automatically eligible. Families can learn more about summer EBT, find application information, and get updates by visiting the website at sebt.oregon.gov. In postage stamp news, the U.S. Postal Service is making waves at the 2026 Boston World Exposition with a lineup of new releases. Featured stamps include the International Peace Stamp, showcasing a vibrant origami crane, and a new Global Forever stamp honoring post-crossing. That's a project that lets people worldwide swap postcards. The Postal Service also brought back a fan favorite, reissuing the 2018 Mr. Rogers stamp alongside a brand new souvenir sheet. Finally, a new American bison stamp pays tribute to the national mammal, celebrating both its deep historical connection to native Great Plains peoples and modern conservation efforts that save the species from extinguish, extinguish, extinction. That's the news. Central Oregon weather is next.
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1: I just want to send a note to myself to say, hey, you know what? In late May, we could have postage stamp news, because it's not, I think, anything I've ever reported on before. But I'm also thinking I want to get some Mr. Rogers stamps. KWSO weather for Central Oregon. Showers possible until around noontime today. Breezy conditions continuing through tomorrow. Looking for a high today of 63, a low tonight of 39, and tomorrow's high near 66. Less wind on Sunday, sunny and 72. Currently it's overcast, 54 degrees at 8:53. I'm Sue Matters reporting for KWSO News.

0: This is the Warm Springs program on KWSO. I'm Liz Smith. Today, we are joined by 509J Superintendent Jay Matheson and School Board Member Lori Danzuka. They will be discussing the district's approach to bullying.
1: It's a hard one, right? It seems like this challenge that is always there, and it's human. You know, as kids are developing when they're 6 and 8 and 13, for a variety of reasons, they may sometime not choose to be kind to somebody else. In a way that's a pattern over and over, and that could become bullying. And so what our administrators ask is that families communicate with them about that and then be open-minded. Sometimes it's possible that kids are engaged in an ongoing back and forth that may be bullying and it may not be. The best we can do is communicate about it, and then our administrators work at it. Sometimes families say, that child was mean to my child, they should be punished. And we're trying to teach always. There's a time for consequences, absolutely, in service of teaching. And when our kiddos are 8 and 11 and 13, we're trying to get the right lesson, the right teaching, because a kid has to learn something, not just in their brain, but in their person, to start being kind if they're not. And punishment alone usually doesn't pull that off, doesn't do it. And so it takes a mix of consequences and teaching, and we need to partner with parents well. And I know it can be frustrating at times to parents. As a dad, I was frustrated with that at times. And there were adults at the school working really hard at it.
2: Yeah, we've had key partnerships with our local behavioral services here on the reservation, and partnering with that program through prevention, counseling, mental health behavior, small group therapy, just so our kids can learn how to better manage their emotions, because they sometimes come out in different ways. And we know since the pandemic, anxiety has been on the rise, and that's a major contributor to a lot of the things that happen at the KA. When students can't self-manage their emotions, and they run pretty high. And it's the same, and I say the same thing about adults, because whenever adults are talking with administration or teachers about the behavior of their kids, their emotions are already running high. So we gotta make sure that they're able to understand how we're trying to work with them in different ways at the school more consistently, not just as a reaction, but as a way to help them cope, and also looking for different avenues that might be helpful for them through art or music or group activity, physical activity. Any and all of those things can help our kids, but they also need to have an adult that they trust that they can go to and talk to. So having those things in place at the KA has been key, but we haven't been able to 100% capture all of those kids and families that are in a struggling mode, because we know at home we can't control what's happening, but in the school setting during the day is when we really have to address that for those families.
0: That was School Board Member Lori Danzuka and Superintendent Jay Matheson discussing the district's multifaceted approach to bullying and student behavior. Thank you for joining us for the Warm Springs program on 91.9 FM KWSO.
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5: Live from NPR News in Washington, I'm Windsor Johnston. President Trump says he's meeting with top advisors to make a final decision on Iran. The comments come after reports that negotiators had reached a tentative framework for a possible agreement over Iran's nuclear program. In a post on social media, Trump outlined issues including shipping through the Strait of Hormuz and the future of Tehran's enriched uranium. It's unclear whether Iran has agreed to the terms Trump described or when a final decision might be made. An investigation by ProPublica shows the White House pushed the Pentagon to provide a $620 million loan to a rare earth minerals company. Reporter Robert Federacci says the request involved a company called Vulcan Elements, which manufactures magnets used in drones and satellites.
6: What we found is the White House intervened and specifically asked that office to give this record-setting loan to a company that Donald Trump Jr.'s firm had invested in just 3 months prior.
5: ProPublica reports the request came from White House advisor Peter Navarro, a longtime ally of President Trump. Israeli military forces have pushed farther into Lebanon while launching airstrikes. NPR's Jana Raff reports from Beirut.
7: Israel launched its most intense airstrikes in weeks, despite a U.S.-brokered ceasefire. Israeli Prime Minister Benjamin Netanyahu vowed to crush Hezbollah and said Israeli forces were capturing and controlling areas in Lebanon. Lebanese health authorities said the dead included 2 children and 3 women in attacks on a village in southern Lebanon. Iran-backed Hezbollah said it targeted Israeli forces and tanks advancing in the south. Iran has insisted on an end to the war in Lebanon as part of any peace agreement with the U.S. Jane Araf, NPR News, Beirut.
5: Authorities in Romania say a Russian drone aimed at Ukraine crashed into an apartment building in the eastern part of the country overnight. Esme Nicholson reports.
8: The defense ministry in Bucharest says the drone tracked by radar crashed into the roof of an apartment building in the city of Galați near Romania's border with Ukraine. Romania's foreign ministry says the government has asked NATO for a faster delivery of anti-drone capabilities as Russia increases its aerial attacks on neighboring Ukraine. U.S. Ambassador to NATO Matthew Whitaker condemned the incident as a reckless incursion on social media, adding that we will defend every inch of NATO territory. Romanian Armed Forces Acting Commander General George Maxim clarified that this is not an attack from Russia against Romania, but that Russia is a threat to the security of the countries in the region. For NPR News, I'm Esme Nicholson in Berlin.
5: This is NPR News in Washington. A Blue Origin rocket exploded during a test at a launch facility in Florida last night. The company said

0: gangs are now considered specially designated global terrorists. And Rubio says the label of terrorist organizations is to apply from June 5th onward. Brazil had been trying to avoid the change, fearing it could be used as a pretext for undue interference from the U.S. But this comes a day after Rubio met with Flávio Bolsonaro, former President Jair Bolsonaro's son, who advocated for the change and plans to run for president. For NPR News, I'm Julia Carneiro in Rio de Janeiro.
1: The price of tomatoes has jumped about 40% over the past year, making it one of the biggest increases in the consumer price index. Analysts cite higher shipping costs linked to tensions in the Middle East. They also say tariffs on Mexican imports are driving prices higher. Stocks are trading higher on Wall Street at this hour. The Dow is up 368 points. 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
4: Just after 9 o'clock, we've made it through a Friday morning. We did it together. Hey, the food bank at the Warm Springs Commodities Warehouse will be open today from 10 to 1. Also, Friday's senior lunch day here in Warm Springs. 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The office will reopen for regular business on Monday, June 1st. Free meals for seniors 60 and older are served every Tuesday, Wednesday, and Friday at the Jefferson County Senior Center in Madras, 860 Southwest Madison Street, from noon to 1. And the Matolius Food, the Matolius Friends Food Pantry, open on Fridays, 4 to 6 p.m., 575 Hood Avenue. You do need to bring your own bag for that one. Join OPB producer Jesse Sears for a special screening and celebration of the film First Descent, Kayaking to Klamath. It's this evening at the Madras Performing Arts Center. The film follows a group of 28 indigenous kayakers who paddled the entire 300-mile Klamath River to become the first to descend the free-flowing river after the removal of four dams. A conversation will follow. Snacks will be provided by OPB from Twist to Teepee. Doors will open at 4. And the program begins at 6. Tickets are free but required to register at opb.org/madraspac. A memorial for Nikki Nia Caldera will be held tomorrow at the Warm Springs Agency Longhouse. It begins at 11 a.m. and includes a giveaway, name givings, and dinner. The Central Oregon Chapter of OSU Master Gardeners is hosting the annual Spring Garden Fair tomorrow at the Deschutes County Fair and Expo. It is from 9 a.m. to 1 p.m. Admission and parking are free. The Warm Springs Baptist Church hosting a free day of love and giving. It's tomorrow from noon till 3 with Pastor Corey Pritchett from the Worldwide Deliverance Church in Portland. There will be items given away, a barbecue, music, and prayer. Everyone is welcome. Warm Springs Travel Appreciation Days at Canito Hot Springs Resort are offered on the first and last Sunday of each month. Tribal member discounts include free admission for day use, half off of cabana rentals, 25% off of food purchases, and 10% off of the pool house store items. The next Travel Appreciation Day is coming up this Sunday, 11 a.m. to 7 p.m. And OSU Extension is looking for input from local gatherers to help co-create a huckleberry habitat management workshop for the tribes this fall. They would like your help guiding the format and topics for the workshop. For more details, reach out to Janet Diebel, Central Oregon Extension Forester, at 541-516-0934, or we also have a link for you on today's community calendar, which we share with you.

0: 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I'll be back in a moment. We'll wrap up the morning routine for this Friday morning.
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0: All righty, it's 10 minutes after 9 o'clock. What did we learn today, kids? Well, we learned that paper clips are useful for many things, and some French dishes are really just chicken in a skillet. We also learned that driving drunk to go pick up your friend who was arrested for driving drunk is a bad idea. 21 valedictorians seems way too many, and $4,000 is way too much to pay for a tiny apartment in San Francisco. Remember, friends, the universe is full of magical things, patiently waiting for our wits to grow sharper. Eden Philpotts. That's it for the morning routine for this Friday morning. Stay tuned. I'm next. I'll be sitting in for Keandra, the Gen Z whiz kid, one more day. Take it to 10 o'clock at least. For Sue Matters, who was sitting in for Liz Smith, I am the Will Man. Have a wonderful weekend, Warm Strings. Liz and I will be back on the other side of this, and we'll talk to you then. E-ow.
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0: That is One Republic Needs Your Love. It's 20 minutes after 9 o'clock. Good morning to you. It's the usually Keandra, the Gen Z whiz kid, is here to tell you about things. But you get me today, and I hope that's okay by you. It is a Friday. Going to be a little cooler today weather-wise, but that's okay. It'll gradually warm up heading into the weekend and then into next week, where we'll be back to more normal, like early June temperatures around Central Oregon. We are KWSO, playing music, offering local news and information, also sharing tribal voices and keeping you company. We've been doing it for the past 40 years. We're committed to keeping up the good work. 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

0: 91.9 FM KWSR, cruising along with America and a Horse with No Name right here on your community radio station. Hey, this just in from the Indian Head Casino. They are temporarily closed until further notice due to an electrical complication there at the casino. Of course, the power went out during the thunderstorm yesterday, and we just wonder if that has something to do with it. But anyway, Indian Head Casino currently closed until further notice, and when it opens, we'll let you know. We'll keep you posted. It shouldn't be too long, we hope, at least. KWSO, we feature special music programming in the evenings on the weekends. 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It's 32 minutes after 9 o'clock on a Friday morning. Hope you're doing well.
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0: that's Bruce Springsteen and Streets of Philadelphia here on your community radio station. Again, information from the casino is temporarily closed, Indian Head Casino, that is, temporarily closed until further notice due to an electric complication. So if you were headed there to grab a snack or something like that, you're going to have to figure something else out for the meantime, or maybe just enjoy what the casino offers. Indian Head Casino currently closed temporarily due to some sort of an electrical issue. We'll let you know as soon as they reopen, though. We'll make that announcement. 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It's 20 minutes before 10 o'clock. Just a reminder, Native America Calling is coming up at 10 o'clock right here on KWSO.
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2: The land, our water, the animals and the plants, the trees, the earth, our world. 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
3: I'm Dr. Anthony Lizowitz, and this is Climate Connections. In July of 1995, a suffocating heat wave blanketed Chicago. Longtime resident Rachel Shy remembers coming home from work.
4: And just laying on the floor of the one room that had the air conditioner.
3: It was unpleasant, but she was safe because she had AC at home and a cool office to escape to. But others were not. More than 700 people died during the disaster, mostly elderly, low-income residents. The event highlighted the disproportionate risks that some people face during extreme heat. And yet today, many of the communities that suffered the most in 1995 remain vulnerable. Shy works at the nonprofit Elevate. Her group interviewed residents of North Lawndale, a predominantly Black, lower-income neighborhood. They found that many people there lack AC, or cannot afford to run it enough to stay cool during heat waves.
4: They're making choices on a daily basis between food and cooling.
3: So she says as climate change causes more extreme heat waves, it's important that people have air conditioning at home.
4: Access to affordable energy is essential for human health, safety, and well-being.
3: Climate Connections is produced by the Yale Center for Environmental Communication. 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
4: Welcome to the menu on Native America Calling. I'm Andy Murphy. In just a few years, Dawn Butterfly Cafe grew out of its tiny spot in Taos Pueblo to an extension that Taos Pueblo chef and owner CJ Bernal helped build from the ground up. In the Northwest, a plant with an edible bulb is a traditional food staple. Once plentiful, camas is now a food some tribes are working to protect and restore. And we'll talk to the originators of the Indigenous Food Pyramid. We're back after the news.

0: Alaska Fish and Game agents are aiming to shoot an unlimited number of brown and black bears in southwest Alaska. The program covers a 40,000 square mile zone and is intended to protect declining caribou herds. It's receiving a mixed response from stakeholders. We'll learn more about bear management in Alaska on the next Native America Calling.
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1: This is our people and Mother Earth. The Art Adventure Gallery in Madras recently opened the doors to their latest exhibit, celebrating 40 years of art with an all Jefferson County showcase. Artist Diana Krugel is one of the many featured artists with work on display at the exhibit. She explained that art can serve as an escape, a temporary refuge, a place of peace, and a part of a healing journey for people facing different struggles.
2: It doesn't matter if I have a conceptual emotional piece or right next to me is a landscape or a pet portrait or an abstract. We're all artists and everyone is accepted, everyone is loved, and everyone is embraced. And we all mask to one point or the other. You know, if you're going to deal with your boss, you're going to put on a different face than if you're dealing with your wife or your kids. We wear masks every day. It's just to what extent, you know, we have to and how long we have to wear them. It's absolutely, art is absolutely my therapy. It's what I say kept me going and kept me sane. So it, I mean, when I have an overwhelming emotion or thought that just keeps cycling and I can't get rid of it, there's something about putting it down onto paper or canvas that you can set it down for a moment and let it be. So it's definitely therapeutic. And it doesn't matter if someone's a great artist or if they're just jotting down words or if they're just writing their feelings or just sketching, mad sketching. We all have the ability to release our emotions. To me, it's my happy place. Being in the wilderness or being in the desert or being in the quiet is my happy place. Growing up on the coast, I was up in the woods more than anything. I was a tomboy up the trees, out playing with the snakes and the frogs. I love solidarity. I'm good with people when I need to be, but I love solidarity. I love peace. I love hearing the animals, being with the animals. So it really just, it just screams that peaceful place. Definitely find something where you feel comfortable, but also where you can find a place of peace. So if art isn't your thing or yoga isn't your thing, if fishing is your thing, you know, that's still therapy. Just find your peace, because you need to find your peace so you can keep going. We have to, it's just like a computer. I always say I have to unplug, shut down, and reboot once in a while, you know, because life gets to everyone. So, but it's so worth it. Despite everything I've been through, I'm not done yet.
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0: That was the Mindbenders with Game of Love on KWSO. The food bank at the Warm Springs Commodities Warehouse is open today and open today at 10 a.m. and it will go until 1 p.m. Friday is Senior Lunch Day in Warm Springs. 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On the menu, slow roasted beef, roasted cauliflower, baked beans, and broccoli salad.
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1: That was Kevin Jonas with Changing on KWSO. 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
3: This is Our Living Lands, and I'm Jill Freitas. Jasmine High Eagle is the secretary for the Nez Perce Fish and Wildlife Commission and has spent her life fishing on Nez Perce lands. Our Living Lands producer Daniel Spalding spoke to High Eagle about how the changing climate is impacting fish and water.
4: Growing up Nimiipuu, what are some of your earliest memories of fishing and who taught you the importance of being on the river?
5: I was a big daddy's girl. Everything my dad did was what I wanted to do. When we would go fishing, whether that was dip netting or it was hook and line or gaffing, like my dad would do that, right? But we all did it. All us girls would do it too. But when we went to like driving, like I remember we were like at Looking Glass and dip netting and learning those roads, and I used to always be amazed how my dad could just like drive all these places, right? And without a Google map, without our maps or whatever. But the feeling, right? That feeling and that connection to the salmon and when you catch, you know, it's kind of indescribable to be able to do that. And there's this feeling like you know right when you're going to catch one. My earliest memory for like the Columbia River going down there in my adult years, I remember going down there, and that's like a totally different water from our water, you know, from our tributaries that are up here in Idaho, Washington. Like being told to respect it, you know, to not fear it, which resonated with me because like my dad would always leave offerings, you know, my dad would always, you know, we don't just are taking, you know, what we need. But I remember having to watch that water, learn that water, like build that relationship with that water to understand like how those eddies are moving and how the water is going. And I remember holding onto ropes, and I remember just watching the water. I was told just to watch the water, sit with the water.
4: I wanted to ask, you know, what does fishing represent or mean to you beyond food, you know, like culturally or as a way of staying connected to your family and identity?
5: It is relationship, responsibility, connection. It is returning to our lands, our waters, reconnecting with our relatives, you know, and our teachings, our identity. Like, I'm so grateful to be Nimiipuu, so grateful to be Nimiipuu, because I feel like when I'm on the river, I always say like my cup is being filled, because like the healing that the salmon and the water and the land brings to me, like, is not measurable, you know, because I really do feel like that connection to like our past, to, you know, for like generations, like who stood in those same places, you know, like I shared being in that, recognizing like I've been here before, but also like while you're with your relatives.
4: And, you know, salmon have always been central to Nimiipuu culture, you know, way of life. Over the years, you know, what changes have you noticed in the river itself? And what concerns do you have when you look at today's salmon populations for the younger generations?
5: I feel like the biggest changes have been the size of the salmon runs, the size of the salmon, the water levels, the overall health of the river, invasive species, excessive algae that we call it muck, the muck buildup, right? And then like the polluted bank and shorelines, the increasing like the temperature of the water too, you know, the temperature of the water is a lot warmer, you know, it's the pollution, changing of the seasons in when the fish are running. My daughter, we were having a conversation, and we talking salmon, talking hasu, right, talking for like all our water relatives. What she shared with me, you know, is super important. She's like, Mom, I don't want to be a grandma or a mother that is only talking about the memories of our salmon. I don't want to be sharing how beautiful our salmon was, how beautiful our trips were, how beautiful the land and the water was. And that's the reality of what it could be. Like, that really is a reality. From the climate change, we was just at the Columbia River this last weekend, and like, it really does it. Like, it chokes me up and it brings me to tears thinking, like, I'm going to take in this moment and I'm going to be very grateful for where I'm at right now and this opportunity, because just like us, it's not promised tomorrow. You know, it's not promised tomorrow. And like, for our relative, the salmon, like, isn't promised tomorrow. And that breaks my heart. Like, it breaks my heart because our salmon, you know, like, they aren't only like a food for us. You know, they are really a part of our identity. And I'm trying to instill that, you know, with my children, but also with anybody that's willing to participate, willing to learn, you know, because it really is that survival and that generations. That's that sustenance that has been taking care of us from time immemorial.
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Why do we fit so perfectly? I even bought you a promise ring to say I wasn't going nowhere. But I broke it, so I guess you can just throw it in. I know it's hard to let go, but the hardest part is over. I'm in pain, but I'm not a shower. It may not be clear to see, but the only thing that added up from you and me was a couple months of love, but that failed. Now we're left with nothing but a story.

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0: Jade with the sweetest taboo on KWSO. The Metolius Friends Food Pantry is open to all on Fridays from 4 to 6 p.m. at 575 Hood Avenue. 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
2: 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Skills that lay the foundations for reading are the concepts about a book, the alphabet, the letter names and sound relationships. Kindergarten students should know that words are made up of sounds. Can they identify the first sound in a word? Goat. G. That's the first sound. Your kinders should be able to identify the letters in their first name. Say the alphabet. And know how to read a book by starting at the beginning and turning the pages. They may not be able to actually read the words yet, but they understand the way which a book is read. And they might tell their own story. That's the start of reading. Preparing for kindergarten is something everyone in the family can help us do.
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1: 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The office will reopen again for regular business hours on Monday, June 1st. 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The Matolia's Friends Food Pantry is open to all on Fridays from 4 to 6 p.m. at 575 Hood Avenue. You will need to bring your own bag, so be prepared for that. Every Friday, Warm Springs Behavioral Health Center has a relapse prevention group for current clients at 11 a.m. In the afternoon, art and emotion group with Dr. Largen is from 3 to 4 p.m. and Wellbriety group therapy is from 4 to 5. These afternoon groups are open to the public. Join OPB producer Jesse Sears for a special screening and celebration of the film The First Descent, Kayaking the Klamath, this evening at the Matters Performing Arts Center. The film follows a group of 28 indigenous kayakers who paddled the entire 300-mile Klamath River to become the first to descend the free-flowing river after the removal of four dams. A conversation will follow after the showing. Snacks will be provided by OPB from Twisted Teepee. Doors will open at 4 and the program starts at 6. Tickets are free, but

0: will be required. Register at opb.org/mattresspac. A memorial for Nikki Naya Caldera will be held tomorrow, May 30th, at the Warm Springs Agency Longhouse. It will start at 11 a.m. and will include giveaway, name givings, and dinner. The Central Oregon chapter of OSU Master Gardeners will host its annual Spring Garden Fair tomorrow, May 30th, at the Deschutes County Fair and Expo Center. In addition to OSU Master Gardeners, there will be 13 other local companies selling plants and products. There will also be garden demonstrations and information booths for several organizations. OSU Master Gardeners will be available to answer your garden questions. It's tomorrow, 9 a.m. to 1 p.m. Admission and parking will be free. The Warm Springs Baptist Church is hosting a free day of love and giving tomorrow from noon to 3 with Pastor Corey Pritchett of the Worldwide Deliverance Church in Portland. There will be items given away, a barbecue, music, and prayer. Everybody is welcome. The Plateau Travel Plaza is reopening soon and wants to showcase tribal arts from Warm Springs and family keepsakes for a 3 to 6 month period. They are now accepting proposals of items along with the story or history of it. You can email Marjorie Tukta or stop by to see her in her HR office at the Indian Head Casino. The deadline to submit is Wednesday, June 3rd at 2 p.m. Warm Springs Tribal Appreciation Days at Kenita Hot Springs and Resort are offered on the first and last Sunday of each month. Tribal member discounts include free admission for the day use, half off all cabana rentals, and 25% off all food purchases and 10% off of the pool house store items. The next Tribal Appreciation Day is this Sunday from 11 a.m. to 7 p.m.
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0: That was Fly by Sugar Ray on KWSO. Join OPB producer Jesse Sears for a special screening and celebration of the film First Descent, Kayaking the Klamath, this evening at the Madras Performing Arts Center. The film follows a group of 28 indigenous kayakers who paddled the entire 300-mile Klamath River to become the first to descend the free-flowing river after the removal of four dams. A conversation will follow. Snacks will be provided by OPB from Twisted Teepee. Doors will open at 4 and the program starts at 6. Tickets are free but required. Register at opb.org/madraspac.
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3: Today is May 29th. On this day in 1911, the first running of the Indianapolis 500 took place. 1999, Space Shuttle Discovery completed the first docking with the International Space Station. In 2001, the U.S. Supreme Court ruled that disabled golfer Casey Martin could use a cart to ride in tournaments. A look at a local happening on this day in the past is coming up in just a moment.
4: 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District information can be found at the district's website at jcsd.k12.or.us. There you can find calendar information, links to each school in 509J, school board agendas and meeting dates, resources for families, including academic and community resources. Jefferson County Community Learning Center, also known as the 21st Century Program. Power School, transportation, school menus, and more are available at their website, again, jcsd.k12.or.us. And now back to On This Day in Local History from the Jefferson County School District 509J here on KWSO.
3: This is a look at issues brought before the Warm Springs Tribal Council on this day in 1946. A special meeting was called at the request of tribal attorney Mr. Brown for a discussion of the north boundary matter. He advised that Mr. George Stadelman had recently discussed the matter of the north boundary legislation with Senators Cordon and Morse. The senators, he said, had indicated that they would oppose legislation restoring disputed land on the north boundary to the reservation unless the Indians and white settlers could come to agreement on the matter. He proposed that the form of legislation be modified so that the land would remain in its present status under the jurisdiction of the Department of Agriculture, and that the revenues from the timber sales and grazing permits be transferred to the Warm Springs Indians for their use and benefit. Mr. Stadelman had assured him that the settlers who opposed the present bill would be agreeable to legislation as suggested. It seems impossible to secure agreement with the white settlers inasmuch as they refused to compromise. Mr. Brown felt it best to accept the revenues from the lands and in a future endeavor to secure legislation transferring the land when more favorable circumstances prevailed. He felt that this action might strengthen the position of the Indians and would be a first step in the restoration of the land in question to the reservation. After considerable discussion by the members of the council, it was concluded that Mr. Brown should make a written report to be submitted to the Indian office at Washington for consideration and advice. May 29th, 1946.
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0: That was Ooh Girl by Crisscross Amsterdam on KWSO. Sunday, June 7th at 11 a.m. is the third annual Pink Duck 5K at the Athletic Club of Bend to help end human trafficking in Central Oregon. 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OSU Extension is looking for input from local gatherers to help create a Huckleberry Habitat Management Workshop for the tribes this fall. They would like your help guiding the format and topics of the workshop. 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
7: 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For other job opportunities, look online for Kaneda, Brightwood, Mount Hood Meadows, Mount Hood Skibble, the Oregon Department of Employment, and the Columbia River Intertribal Fish Commission. KWSO is advertising a student internship for the summer. Go to the Confederated Tribes of Warm Springs website to apply, or head to the Tribal Administration Building for a physical application. The job report on KWSO is made possible by the OnTrack OHSU program. 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

0: This is the Warm Springs program on KWSO. I'm Liz Smith. Today, we are joined by 509J Superintendent Jay Matheson and School Board Member Lori Danzuka. They will be discussing the district's approach to bullying.
1: It's a hard one, right? It seems like this challenge that is always there, and it's human. You know, as kids are developing when they're 6 and 8 and 13, for a variety of reasons, they may sometime not choose to be kind to somebody else in a way that's a pattern over and over, and that could become bullying. And so what our administrators ask is that families communicate with them about that and then be open-minded. Sometimes it's possible that kids are engaged in an ongoing back and forth that may be bullying and it may not be. The best we can do is communicate about it, and then our administrators work at it. Sometimes families say, that child was mean to my child, they should be punished. And we're trying to teach always. There's a time for consequences, absolutely, in service of teaching. And when our kiddos are 8 and 11 and 13, we're trying to get the right lesson, the right teaching, because a kid has to learn something, not just in their brain, but in their person, to start being kind if they're not. And punishment alone usually doesn't pull that off, doesn't do it. And so it takes a mix of consequences and teaching, and we need to partner with parents well. And I know it can be frustrating at times to parents. As a dad, I was frustrated with that at times. And there were adults at the school working really hard at it.
2: Yeah, we've had key partnerships with our local behavioral services here on the reservation, and partnering with that program through prevention, counseling, mental health behavior, small group therapy, just so our kids can learn how to better manage their emotions, because they sometimes come out in different ways. And we know since the pandemic, anxiety has been on the rise, and that's a major contributor to a lot of the things that happen at the KA. When students can't self-manage their emotions, and they run pretty high. And it's the same, and I say the same thing about adults, because whenever adults are talking with administration or teachers about the behavior of their kids, their emotions are already running high. So we got to make sure that they're able to understand how we're trying to work with them in different ways at the school more consistently, not just as a reaction, but as a way to help them cope, and also looking for different avenues that might be helpful for them through art or music or group activity, physical activity, any and all of those things can help our kids. But they also need to have an adult that they trust that they can go to and talk to. So having those things in place at the KA has been key, but we haven't been able to 100% capture all of those kids and families that are in a struggling mode, because we know at home we can't control what's happening, but in the school setting during the day is when we really have to address that for those families.
0: That was School Board Member Lori Danzuka and Superintendent Jay Matheson discussing the district's multifaceted approach to bullying and student behavior. Thank you for joining us for the Warm Springs program on 91.9 FM KWSO.
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2: Greetings, my relatives in Kixt. 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
3: How are you, Mom?
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3: How are you, Dad?
2: Kungi Maita Winumsh. Kungi Maita Apu.
3: How are you, brother?
2: Kungi Maita Apu. Kungi Maita Punash.
3: How are you, sister?
2: Kungi Maita Punash. Kungi Maita Awi.
3: How are you, little brother?
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3: How are you, little sister?
2: 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Kungi Maita Asha.
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4: 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June 23rd at the campus pavilion. 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

0: The Strumbrellas with the skin of my teeth on KWSO. OSU Extension is looking for input from local gatherers to help create a huckleberry habitat management workshop for the tribes this fall. 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

Yeah, everybody got a bad side track. Let me see that. What you say, cold ain't hot, what? Where you read that? You believe that? All cause I'm lame, tweet that. How you see my shows, how you see my. If I wasn't hot, would they be so thick? Guess not, got a game in the headlock.

Nice watch. I know. Nice watch. No more Mr. Nice Guy. Hello, Mr. Nice Watch. Stack on black. I ain't never been a high roller. Now it's racks on racks. Never thought that I would ride Rover, but I'm back.

0: That was J. Cole with Mr. Nice Watch featuring Jay-Z on KWSO. Join OPB producer Jesse Sears for a special screening and celebration of the film First Descent, Kayaking the Klamath, this evening at the Matters Performing Arts Center. The film follows a group of 28 indigenous kayakers who paddled over the entire 300-mile Klamath River to become the first to descend the free-flowing river after the removal of four dams. A conversation will follow, snacks will be provided by OPB from Twisted Teepee, doors will open at 4 and the program starts at 6. Tickets are free but are required to enter. 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
3: House cats and wild cats speak different languages? You gotta be kidding me! This is Sandra Tsinglow with the Lowdown on Science. It's no secret our pet cats have distinct personalities, but how do they differ from wild cats like cheetahs or tigers? Enter Danilo Russo and team from Berlin's Natural History Museum. They examined the purrs and meows of domestic and wild cats in search of answers. The study analyzed cats' vocal frequencies or pitch to quantify information from their noises. They found that domestic cats modify their meows to communicate with humans. They have more voices than wild cats. These vocal variations were expressed especially when asking for food or attention from humans. Talk about getting catcalled!
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0: This is our people and Mother Earth. The Art Adventure Gallery in Madras recently opened the doors to their latest exhibit, celebrating 40 years of art with an all Jefferson County showcase. Artist Diana Krugel is one of the many featured artists with work on display at the exhibit. She explained that art can serve as an escape, a temporary refuge, a place of peace, and a part of a healing journey for people facing different struggles.
1: It doesn't matter if I have a conceptual emotional piece or right next to me is a landscape or a pet portrait or an abstract. We're all artists and everyone is accepted, everyone is loved, and everyone is embraced. And we all mask to one point or the other. You know, if you're going to deal with your boss, you're going to put on a different face than if you're dealing with your wife or your kids. We wear masks every day. It's just to what extent, you know, we have to and how long we have to wear them. It's absolutely, art is absolutely my therapy. It's what I say kept me going and kept me sane. So, when I have an overwhelming emotion or thought that just keeps cycling and I can't get rid of it, there's something about putting it down onto paper or canvas that you can set it down for a moment and let it be. So it's definitely therapeutic. And it doesn't matter if someone's a great artist or if they're just jotting down words or if they're just writing their feelings or just sketching. We all have the ability to release our emotions. To me, it's my happy place. Being in the wilderness or being in the desert or being in the quiet is my happy place. Growing up on the coast, I was up in the woods more than anything. I was a tomboy up the trees, out playing with the snakes and the frogs. I love solidarity. I'm good with people when I need to be, but I love solidarity. I love peace. I love hearing the animals, being with the animals. So it really just, it just screams that peaceful place. Definitely find something where you feel comfortable, but also where you can find a place of peace. So if art isn't your thing or yoga isn't your thing, if fishing is your thing, you know, that's still therapy. Just find your peace, because you need to find your peace so you can keep going. We have to. It's just like a computer. I always say I have to unplug, shut down, and reboot once in a while, you know, because life gets to everyone. So, but it's so worth it. Despite everything I've been through, I'm not done yet.
0: Celebrating 40 years of art at the Art Adventure Gallery. Thanks for listening to Our People and Mother Earth. For KWSO, I'm Will Robbins.
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0: That was Gloria Estefan. Rhythm is Gonna Get You on KWSO. 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The next Tribal Appreciation Day is coming up this Sunday from 11 a.m. to 7 p.m.
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2: The Warm Springs Tribal Community Energy Fair will take place at the new campus pavilion on June 23rd from 9 a.m. to 3 p.m. There'll be raffle prizes for adults and kids with home efficiency kits for the first 100 households attending, along with free lunch for the first 200 attendees. 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
4: 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Inash Nishaichin Tuchusipa.
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4: 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Inash Nishaichin Culverpa.
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0: Indian Child Welfare Act, Rights and Burdens.
1: The Indian Child Welfare Act of 1978, or ICWA, was established to address the issue of tribal children being separated from their families and tribal communities, and to promote the best interests of tribal children. When it comes to the Indian Child Welfare Act, there are rights and burdens that are required to be fulfilled by the parties involved.
2: According to Indian Child Welfare Act of 1978, 25 U.S.C. Section 1912, Part D, of the free requirements necessary for a party seeking a foster care placement or termination of parental rights are 1. Active efforts, 2. Rehabilitative efforts, and 3. That these programs were unsuccessful. In further defining active efforts and rehabilitative efforts, active efforts are affirmative, active, thorough, and timely efforts in assisting a parent on a case plan, and rehabilitative efforts are a program designed to prevent the breakup of a family.
1: A causal link is the connection of a parent's behavior resulting in the child's serious emotional or physical damage. An example of causal link can be a parent's inability to perform appropriate parenting discipline to the child and is causing harm. So the active effort can be having that parent take behavioral management or disciplined parenting classes to rehabilitate and prevent the removal of a child.
0: Understanding the rights and burdens that are part of the Indian Child Welfare Act is an important piece towards serving Indian children and ensuring their best interest. For Native and non-Native people, it is beneficial to learn about the Indian Child Welfare Act in order to help those who may not understand the process and to further protect Indian children. The question to think about is, how well is the Indian Child Welfare Act understood? Information on this lesson is provided by the resources and educators of the University of Oklahoma's Indigenous Peoples Law Program. 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

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Like us on Facebook for local news, information, photos of local happenings, and interesting links. 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

0: This is the Warm Springs program on KWSO. I'm Liz Smith. Today, we are joined by 509J Superintendent Jay Matheson and School Board Member Lori Danzuka. They will be discussing the district's approach to bullying.
1: It's a hard one, right? It seems like this challenge that is always there, and it's human. You know, as kids are developing when they're 6 and 8 and 13, for a variety of reasons, they may sometime not choose to be kind to somebody else in a way that's a pattern over and over, and that could become bullying. And so what our administrators ask is that families communicate with them about that and then be open-minded. Sometimes it's possible that kids are engaged in an ongoing back and forth that may be bullying and it may not be. The best we can do is communicate about it, and then our administrators work at it. Sometimes families say, that child was mean to my child, they should be punished, and we're trying to teach always. There's a time for consequences, absolutely, in service of teaching. And when our kiddos are 8 and 11 and 13, we're trying to get the right lesson, the right teaching, because a kid has to learn something, not just in their brain, but in their person, to start being kind if they're not. And punishment alone usually doesn't pull that off, doesn't do it. And so it takes a mix of consequences and teaching, and we need to partner with parents well. And I know it can be frustrating at times to parents. As a dad, I was frustrated with that at times. And there were adults at the school working really hard at it.
2: Yeah, we've had key partnerships with our local behavioral services here on the reservation, and partnering with that program through prevention, counseling, mental health behavior, small group therapy, just so our kids can learn how to better manage their emotions, because they sometimes come out in different ways. And we know since the pandemic, anxiety has been on the rise, and that's a major contributor to a lot of the things that happen at the KA. When students can't self-manage their emotions, and they run pretty high. And it's the same, and I say the same thing about adults, because whenever adults are talking with administration or teachers about the behavior of their kids, their emotions are already running high. So we got to make sure that they're able to understand how we're trying to work with them in different ways at the school more consistently, not just as a reaction, but as a way to help them cope, and also looking for different avenues that might be helpful for them through art or music or group activity, physical activity, any and all of those things can help our kids. But they also need to have an adult that they trust that they can go to and talk to. So having those things in place at the KA has been key, but we haven't been able to 100% capture all of those kids and families that are in a struggling mode, because we know at home we can't control what's happening, but in the school setting during the day is when we really have to address that for those families.
0: That was School Board Member Lori Danzuka and Superintendent Jay Matheson discussing the district's multifaceted approach to bullying and student behavior. Thank you for joining us for the Warm Springs program on 91.9 FM KWSO.
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1: 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The office will reopen for regular business on Monday, June 1st. Free meals for seniors 60 and older are served every Tuesday, Wednesday, and Friday at the Jefferson County Senior Center at 860 Southwest Madison Street in Madras from noon to 1. The Metolius Friends Food Pantry is

0: is open to all on Fridays from 4 to 6 p.m. at 575 Hood Avenue. You will need to bring your own bag, so be prepared for that if you decide to show up. Every Friday, Warm Springs Behavioral Health Center has a relapse prevention group for current clients at 11 a.m. In the afternoon, art and emotion group with Dr. Largent is from 3 to 4 p.m. Wellbriety group therapy is from 4 to 5 p.m. These afternoon groups are open to the public. Join OPB producer Jesse Sears for a special screening and celebration of the film First Descent, Kayaking the Klamath, this evening at the Madras Performing Arts Center. The film follows a group of 28 indigenous kayakers who paddled the entire 300-mile Klamath River to become the first to descend the free-flowing river after the removal of four dams. A conversation will follow. Snacks will be provided by OPB from Twisted Teepee. Doors open at 4 and the program starts at 6. Tickets are free but will be required to gain entry. Register at opb.org/madraspac. The Central Oregon chapter of OSU Master Gardeners will host its annual spring fair tomorrow, May 30th, at the Deschutes County Fair and Expo Center. In addition to OSU Master Gardeners, there will be 13 other local companies selling plants and products. There will also be garden demonstrations and information booths for several organizations. OSU Master Gardeners will be available to answer your gardening questions. It's tomorrow, 9 a.m. to 1 p.m. Admission and parking are both free. The Warm Springs Baptist Church is hosting a free day of love and giving tomorrow from noon to 3 with Pastor Corey Pritchett of the Worldwide Deliverance Church in Portland. There will be a giveaway, a barbecue, music, and prayer, and everyone is welcome. The Plateau Travel Plaza is reopening soon and wants to showcase Warm Springs Tribal Arts, Crafts, and Family Keepsakes for 3 to 6 months. They're now accepting proposals of items along with the story or history of it. You can email Marjorie Tukta or stop by to see her in HR at the Indian Head Casino. The deadline to submit is Wednesday, June 3rd at 2 p.m.
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6: Inash Nishaichan Tananipa. I live in Madras. Inash Nishaichan Tananipa. Inash Nishaichan Tananipa. Madras has a lot of cliffs, so they call it Tanani. Inash Nishaichan Pushpushipa. I live in Redmond. Inash Nishaichan Pushpushipa. Inash Nishaichan Pushpushipa. since Redmond has junipers, they called that push push, which is juniper. Inashnishaichin Metoliaspa. Inashnishaichin Metoliaspa. I live in Metolius.
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0: That was Jukebox Hero by Foreigner on KWSO. 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
2: Sin importar su migratorio, usted tiene derechos. 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

0: That was Ollie Murs with Up, featuring Demi Lovato. 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